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1: All right, y'all. This is Reverend Peyton from Reverend Peyton's Big Damn Band. Dave's here with his Jump Blues every Tuesday night from 8 to 10 p.m. here on WAYO 104.3 FM in Rochester, New York.

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You got the Jump Blue Show with me. My name is Brother Dave. Your humble blues DJ is back. Spinning blues. We started the show on the set with Peter Karp and his latest called, the album's called Jersey Town, and we heard Fate is a Train. And then we had Mike Zito with Grand Avenue. That's from Outside or the East Side. Also brand new. Then we heard from Gabe Stillman with Screamin'. That's on What Happens Next. Also from the new bin. That's all new blues. And then brand spanking new, just played Annie Piper, Naughty Nurse. That's from the album called Men Are Like Potato Chips. We'll be hearing that tune later in the show. Hope you enjoyed that. Hot day in Rochester, 90 degrees. Pretty early in the season for that, but that's all right. Just a little taste of summer, I guess. Let's continue the blues party with the latest from Peter Vataska and Blues Train. This is called Tuning Out the Noise right here on Jump Blues.

0: Jump Blues on WAO 104.3, WAOFM.org. I'm your humble blues DJ, Dave. And what did we hear that set? Well, we heard a bunch from the New Bin again. Top of the set, we had Peter Viteska and Blues Train doing their East Coast Blues, doing Tuning Out the Noise. That's from Key of V. V as in Victory. Then we had Little Ed and the Blues Imperials with Crazy Love Affair. That's from Slideways on Alligator Records. And then you just heard Mike Finnegan with It Ain't Fair. That's from self-titled album called Mike Finnegan. Let's see. Up next, I got Stacy Mitchart with We Blew It. From No Rhyme or Reason, let's hear it right now on Jump Blues.
1: We blew it.

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Jump Blues on WAO 104.3, WAOFM.org. And I'm still your humble blues DJ Dave. What did we hear that set? Well, we heard Stacy Mitchart and his latest off No Rhyme or Reason. We heard We Blew It. And then Mike Golden. Don't think I've played Mike before. But we heard Roll Chattahoochee Roll. That's from While I Can. Hope you enjoyed that. And then the final song on the set, we had Lexi Blue doing Breakup Kiss. That's from Too Glam to Give a Damn. Got a couple more tunes, and then we'll come up to the first hour done of Jump Blues. So next up, we got Billy Price from Random Madness. This is Dirty Knee Revelation here on Jump Blues.

WAYOLP Rochester. You got the Jump Blues Show with me, Brother Dave. Spinning blues is what I do, 8 to 10 p.m. Tuesday nights. I'm very happy to do so. And what did we hear that set? Well, we heard a couple from Billy Price, and his Random Madness came out in March. We heard Dirty Knee Revelation, and then I Was a Fool. And then you just heard Brand Spankin' New, very appropriate for Annie Piper spankin'. title track from her latest, Men Are Like Potato Chips. She can only have just one. She can't have just one. There you go. And I hope you enjoyed that. And that brings our first hour of Jump Blues all done. One more hour to go. And we finally have a blues birthday, born May 17th. Taj Mahal, quite the classic blues guy. Dips into the world music a little bit and partners with a whole bunch of people. And he's one of my favorites, Taj Mahal. So let's hear a bunch of tunes from him this next set. Happy birthday to him. He's a fellow Taurus like me. Let's start out with the Hoochie Coochie Coo here on Jump Blues.

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We piled up around each other. People crying, but they ain't sad. How in the world did that man make folks give them everything that they had? 'Cause it funky.

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Coming at you live from the Federal Industrial Building in downtown Rochester, New York, right off of Main Street. And happy birthday to Taj Mahal. That was a tribute set to him on his birthday. Well, his birthday was May 17th, but close enough. We heard the Hoochie Coochie Coo to start out the set. Then Mind Your Own Business. And then he duoed with Ry Cooder with Last Fair Deal Going Down. And then we heard Blues Funky Like That with Eric Bibb. And then the last one you heard was Everybody's Gotta Change. So I got roughly 40 more minutes of blues for you. And let's take it back to modern times with Mike Zito. He's got a new album out called Outside or the East Side. Let's hear a couple tunes from that, starting with Kiss You All Over, right here on WAO and Jump Blues.

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0: Whale 104.3, Jump Blues is what you're tuned to. And I'm your humble blues DJ, Dave. That was a whole set of Dave Spector because his birthday's this week, May 21st. We heard Blues from the Inside Out, the top of that set. And then we heard Waves Gonna Come. And then he was with Al Miller and Willie Kent. And you just heard 74. That's from Six String Soul, 30 years on Delmark Records. You got one more set of blues, and then Rock and Roll Lounge is up next at 10. So let's do the last set of Jump Blues with the C.D. Woodbury Trio with Spoonful.
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Okay, that's it for my show. 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Stick around because Rock and Roll Lounge is up next, and I will see you next week. Take care.

0: This is the Spy Music Edition of Rock and Roll Lounge on WYOLP. That was Quincy Jones, Peter Gunn. This is John Barry, Odd Jobs, Pressing Engagement.
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0: just Gideon. 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
1: Oh, Tav Falco with Tony Driver Blues. Always good to hear from Tav.
2: Yeah, off the hot LP that I was not apparently aware of from 2021. Cool looking record with all our friends from Italy
1: and Argentina playing.
2: Small time criminals in their own right, but you gotta make a buck when you're in the music business. You do whatever you gotta do to get by.
1: Dee Dee Ray is playing on that album.
2: Son of Link Ray.
1: Daughter. Spiritual daughter of Link Ray. Yes, this is our noir spy music, instrumental.
2: Crime film, pulp fiction, music.
1: Tribute. Before Tav, we had Johnny Otis with Harlem Nocturne.
2: A steamy little street song, symphony to the streets.
1: Before that, Herbie Mann with Let's Boom Chitty Boom.
2: Sounding like Herbie Mancini on that one.
1: That's his Latin album.
2: Yeah.
1: Of course, Pygmy by Booker T and the MGs.
2: A classic. Thank you for gifting me that record.
1: The Visitors, the scene from Wild Angel.
2: Yeah, and I brought a 007 record. I think it's the Goldfinger soundtrack, theme music, done by the great composer, arranger, conductor, John Barry. Did a lot of music for the James Bond films, and the Goldfinger soundtrack is, it's up there. Got the cool Shirley Bassey vocals, of course, on the title track, but there's also some great instrumental and incidental music on that comp. It's a warm, windy, steamy kind of day. Wind's picking up, dust is blowing around, a couple of raindrops. We got a hot and humid May going on here in Rochester. For everybody that always complains about the weather and says, oh, it's too cold, and then you get some days like this up into the 90s even, and those same people are telling you how it's too hot. So I hope you're happy out there. It's perfect right now. It's a rock and roll lounge. We're going to play some April March. A tune called Chick Habit. It's originally by France Gall, called Laissez Tomber Philly. But I want to give the April March version her due. Some funny translated lyrics on this one. We're going to hear that coming up next. Keep it tuned to 104.3 WAYOLP Rochester, wayofm.org worldwide. See you at the next break.

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1: Damn, what's your favorite spy movie, Destructo?
0: That one about the Stasi. And forget the name. I saw it at the Dryden.
1: I saw one at the Dryden recently. I was trying to think of my favorite spy movie before coming over here, and it was The Long Goodbye. It's not really a spy movie, but, you know, The Long Goodbye with Elliot Gould. He does a lot of spying in the movie, so I guess I'll count it as that. But, you know, he's Philip Marlowe, and he's got to track somebody down, but it turns out that somebody's tracking him down at the same time. The other one I thought of was the 10th Victim. It's a weird Italian movie from the 60s. That's kind of like a mod psychedelic take on a spy movie. The Italians are always got some style going on. As does this Creed Taylor Orchestra. This is from a weird, almost like sound effect-y LP that I found called Shock. Shock and hi-fi music to tingle your spine. 5, 6, 7, 8s, we're doing three cool chicks walking down the street, swinging their hips. We heard from the Superfly film, playing some film music tonight too, some soundtracks. Curtis Mayfield doing Gimme Your Love. The Man before that, Mancini, Henry Mancini, opened our set doing Charade.
0: We're really digging this edition.
1: Oh boy, something bad's gonna happen here.
0: This is the last song on this album called. Oh boy.
1: All right, I'm gonna go into this tune by Dick Shorey's new percussion ensemble. It's called Safari, anyone? And you're listening to WAYO LP Rochester, WAYO FM, the Rock and Roll Lounge.

Oh, a great long tune from the great Bill Doggett. Doing Opus D, one of his own compositions. Classic stuff, Bill Doggett, and we're going to end up here with some Lonnie Smith. Lonnie Liston Smith, is that the same person? I assume so. This is his groovy version of Sunshine Superman. What a night. Music we heard was Sandy Nelson doing Go Go A Go Go. How go can you go? Chet Atkins with his cool version of Night Train, which if you know this show, you know I always like to play different versions of Night Train. And we heard from Dusty Springfield and her golden voice with Windmills of Your Mind. Thanks for listening to the Rock and Roll Lounge this evening. Hope you've enjoyed some of this cool film music, spy music, groovy organ music, and what else? The 5, 6, 7, 8s, of course. Gonna say goodnight. We'll see you next Tuesday. Stick around for sound effects. And at midnight, Radio Free Albemuth. 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
8: Kevin
7: and
8: Jim.
7: Across the animal kingdom, vision has evolved in remarkable and varied ways. Eyes have developed independently at least 30 different times, resulting in a stunning array of forms and functions. From the single massive eye of a squid to the eight eyes of a spider, visual evolution reveals how creatures adapt uniquely to their environment. Cats, for instance, possess vertically slit pupils that enhance depth perception, while goats have rectangular pupils that provide panoramic views, helping them to spot predators. Chameleons go a step further. Each of their eyes can move independently and zoom in on objects. In humans, sight is just as specialized. Unlike most other primates, we have prominently white sclera, the whites of our eyes. This feature makes it easy to detect where someone is looking, a crucial advantage in social communication, as gaze direction often signals emotional intent or shared attention. Researchers have found that across primate species, brighter sclera tend to appear in more cooperative and less aggressive societies. Our eyes also involuntarily reveal emotion. Pupils dilate when we're attracted to something and constrict when we're repelled. These subtle cues are so reliable they've been used in marketing and political polling to gauge reactions more truthfully than words. Vision even shapes gendered behavior. Studies suggest that women tend to have wider peripheral vision, allowing them to discreetly observe others from head to toe.
9: There's a difference between admiring and ogling.
7: Men with more tunnel-like vision often appear more overt in their gaze, not because they're more prone to ogling, but because their gaze is simply harder to conceal.
9: By the way he stared at me, he gave me the jitters.
7: Culture too plays a role in how we use our eyes. In Middle Eastern cultures, same gender eye contact is often more direct and sustained, as it can signify sincerity and trust. In contrast, in several Asian, African, and Latin American cultures, prolonged eye contact, especially with elders or authority figures, can be perceived as disrespectful, confrontational, or inappropriate, with indirect eye contact often seen as a sign of respect. And even those without sight instinctively respond to visual triggers. Children born blind have been observed covering their eyes upon hearing disturbing or distressing news. Given how deeply vision informs perception, emotion, communication, and identity, the loss of sight has long presented not just a medical challenge, but a philosophical one. How do we engage with beauty, power, knowledge, and meaning without the ability to see? Humans are visual creatures, but we are also adaptive. While sight helps us navigate the world, reading emotion, judging beauty, sensing danger, it is ultimately vision in its deepest sense that shapes the human story. Whether we see with eyes, with fingers, or with imagination, we are all trying to understand the world and our place within it. Join us for Music and Musings, honoring those amazing optical sensory organs, the eyes. In an episode we are calling See No Evil.

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1: We started our program with the appropriately titled Your Eyes by Peter Gabriel and Senegalese artist Usain Dor. And now another hit release from that same year, 1988. It's the Swedish duo of Mary Fredriksson and Per Gisell, also known as Roxette, with The Look.

Welcome back to Sound Effects on WAYOLP Rochester 104.3 FM. From his 1983 album Rebel Yell, here's Billy Idol and girlfriend Perry Lister singing the soft French vocals, Laisse-moi vivre, translation, Eyes Without a Face.

0: When it comes to delusional, narcissistic attention seekers, Gene Simmons might well be the Donald Trump of rock music. Along with being crass and chauvinistic, Simmons has long displayed a flair for self-promotion that borders on the absurd, and in 2017, he may have outdone himself by attempting to trademark the very famous Sign of the Horns hand gesture. That year, the KISS bassist and co-lead singer filed a claim with the U.S. Patent and Trademark Office, asserting that he had invented the gesture, a hand sign made by making a fist and then extending the pinky and the index fingers, a gesture often associated with heavy metal culture. Simmons claimed he first used it during KISS concerts in 1974. He was now seeking exclusive commercial rights and intended to collect royalties from its use. There was just one problem. He didn't invent it. As early as 1967, John Lennon was photographed using the horn gesture in promotional photos for the Beatles, which inspired the illustrated cover for their Yellow Submarine single. 4 years later, Black Sabbath bassist Geezer Butler dabbled with the horn's gesture on stage, specifically during performances of their song, Black Sabbath. In 1969, a year before Black Sabbath released their debut album, the Chicago-based psychedelic band Coven released their debut album entitled Witchcraft Destroys Minds and Reaps Souls. Although not as influential as Black Sabbath, who formed roughly around the same time in Great Britain, Coven's hippie-style music with occult-themed lyrics and doom-laden theatrics foreshadowed the darker aesthetics that would later define heavy metal. On the back cover of Coven's debut album is a picture of the band throwing the now-famous horns gesture. While rock fans and music historians can debate who deserves credit for popularizing the horns gesture, one thing scholars agree on is that it most certainly was not invented by Gene Simmons. In fact, the version Simmons flashed, with thumb extended, looked more like the American Sign Language sign for I love you than the classic metal salute. Needless to say, when news got out of Simmons' attempt, the heavy metal world went ballistic and responded with a different kind of hand gesture. It takes a lot of leather and high-heeled boots, fishnets, makeup, and spikes.
1: No fishnet stockings, never, not in this band.
0: To try and patent a hand sign used not only by millions of metal fans and American Sign Language speakers, but also by die-hard fans of the University of Texas.
2: The Hook'em Horns hand sign was adopted as the university's official hand sign and remains as one of the most recognizable marks of school pride around the world.
0: 2 weeks after filing his patent, roughly the amount of time it took for every rocker in the world to stop laughing at him, Gene Simmons quietly withdrew the application, perhaps realizing it was as flimsy as a KISS 45 spinning on my old Fisher-Price record player, or say a U.S. president trying to take credit for inventing a word.
3: I think one of the greatest of all terms I've come up with is fake. I guess other people have used it perhaps over the years, but I've never noticed it.
0: Outside its isolated use by Coven, Geezer Butler, and Gene Simmons, by the mid-1970s, few others in rock and metal were using any version or form of the horns gesture. It wasn't until Ronnie James Dio joined Black Sabbath in 1979, replacing Ozzy Osbourne as their frontman, that the gesture took on its now iconic role in metal culture. After the departure of Ozzy Osbourne, Dio wanted to continue the tradition of connecting to Black Sabbath fans through some sort of hand symbol, without directly copying Ozzy's peace sign. According to Ronnie James Dio, the horn's hand gesture just seemed natural because, well, I'll just let him tell the story.
4: I'm of Italian extraction, and my grandmother and my grandfather on both sides, of both my mother's and father's side, came to America from Italy, and they had superstitions. And I would always see my grandmother when I was a little kid, you know, with her holding my hand and walking down the street. She would see someone and go, and eventually learned that it was called the Maloik. And the Maloik was, someone's giving us the evil eye, so she's giving it protection against the evil eye. So invent it, no, but perfect it and make it important, yes, because I did it so much. Although Gene Simmons will tell you that he invented it, but then again, Gene invented breathing and shoes.
0: Long before it became a badge of allegiance for metalheads, the horn's hand sign was an ancient symbol of apotropaic magic, a form of protective or defensive magic. At the heart of this apotropaic symbolism lies one of humanity's oldest superstitions, the evil eye.
5: Oh, come and sit by me and tell me all about it.
0: The evil eye is a curse believed to be caused by envy, jealousy, or even excessive admiration, delivered not through spells or incantations, but with nothing more than a glance. The danger of the evil eye is in its subtlety. It can be summoned without malice, often through compliments or praise. Something as simple as,
5: "Nice horse,"
0: or,
6: "That's a cute baby,"
0: or,
7: "I like your style, dude,"
0: could provoke misfortune if left unguarded. The fear of this malevolent gaze appears across cultures and centuries. Plato, in his dialogue, Phaedo, has Socrates say,
8: Let us not boast, lest some evil eye should put to flight the word which I am about to speak.
0: Older versions of both the Hebrew and Christian Bibles repeatedly caution against invoking the evil eye. Deuteronomy 15:9 warns,
9: "Beware that there not be a thought in thy wicked heart, and thine eye be evil against thy poor brother."
0: Proverbs 23 goes further,
9: "Eat thou not the bread of him that hath an evil eye."
0: For many, the evil eye wasn't just a metaphor. It was a real, pervasive threat, believed capable of causing droughts, infertility, disease, and death.
10: You best be prepared to cope with something perhaps supernatural.
0: To protect themselves, ancient peoples responded to the fear of the evil eye with a creative arsenal of protective symbols. These included charms, hand gestures, amulets, and rituals. A vivid example survives in a Roman mosaic from the ancient city of Antioch, located in modern-day Turkey. The mosaic depicts a giant, menacing eye, surrounded and under assault by a bizarre ensemble of creatures, including a snake, a scorpion, a millipede, a snarling dog, and a weird human figure with horns and exaggerated genitalia. But it doesn't stop there. Both a trident and a sword pierce the giant eye, while a bird viciously pecks at its pupil. It was a spell in visual form to protect against the evil eye. Other cultures took similar precautions. Ancient Egyptians invoked the Eye of Horus, a symbol of healing and protection. Jewish, Christian, and Islamic traditions all share the symbol of the Hamza, an open hand often depicted with an eye at its center. Another potent form of protection from the evil eye was the head of a bull, or more specifically, its horns. Bull's horns, along with objects or symbols resembling them, have served as protective emblems across Europe and the Middle East for thousands of years. This includes the now famous horns hand gesture. Exactly how and why bull's horns came to be associated with protective magic remains uncertain. However, the 20,000-year-old cave paintings at Lascaux, France, vividly depict bulls and their massive, now-extinct ancestors, the aurochs, as symbols of veneration by prehistoric humans. A similar reverence appears in the Venus of Lucelle, a 25,000-year-old sculpture depicting a nude woman holding a bull's horn up to her head. At the 9,000-year-old proto-city of Çatalhöyük in present-day Turkey, archaeologists discovered bull skulls embedded into the walls of homes and displayed prominently within living spaces. Mysterious as these findings were, it is clear they were revered as sacred. The bull's symbolic significance spread widely across ancient civilizations. On the Mediterranean island of Crete, the Minoans performed mysterious ceremonies involving acrobatic feats over the horns and backs of charging bulls. And who can forget the ancient Greek myth of the Minotaur, a bull-headed creature trapped in a labyrinth, a myth that would come to symbolize the mysterious and powerful culture of ancient Minoan Crete. In ancient Egypt, the bull was venerated in the form of the Apis bull, a sacred animal associated with strength, fertility, and the god Ptah. Believed to be an earthly manifestation of divine power, the Apis bull was housed in a temple, worshipped during its lifetime, and ritually mummified after death. Meanwhile, in the Indus Valley civilization, bulls frequently appear on seals and terracotta figurines, suggesting they too were revered as potent symbols of fertility, strength, and agricultural abundance. In Mesopotamia, bulls appear throughout art and religious iconography, most notably in the form of the Lamassu, a guardian deity with a bull's body, eagle's wings, and a human head. Bulls, and especially their horns, were seen as powerful symbols, and even stylized versions, like the human hand mimicking their shape, were believed to channel the same protective force. But the horns weren't the only apotropaic symbols that could repel and protect against the evil eye. Some of the most bizarre and frankly hilarious charms come from the ancient Romans.
5: 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If you're just joining us, our topic for tonight is...
0: During a 2017 trip to Italy, I found myself sprinting through the final exhibits at the National Archaeological Museum in Naples. Racing the clock before my bus left, I turned a corner, and my dark caramel complexion started to blush. Before me, a room full of bronze penises.
6: This must be our lucky day.
0: Not subtle ones either. These were winged, animal-legged, widely exaggerated phalluses, many with faces or claws.
11: That frightens me.
0: It was as if ancient Roman artists had gotten their hands on Jonah Hill's sketchbook from the movie Superbad and decided to immortalize every page in bronze.
12: I couldn't touch the pen to a piece of paper without it drawing the shape of a penis.
0: Despite considering myself a seasoned historian with a locker room sense of humor, I suddenly felt as prudish as former Vice President Pence in a room with an unchaperoned nun.
11: Oh, I'm sorry, my dear, I didn't mean to shock you.
0: But the ancient Romans weren't trying to scandalize, and they weren't trying to be funny. These figures, known as fascinum, were not some ancient version of a Beavis and Butthead sculpture class.
13: Boner.
0: They were serious, magical tools meant to protect rather than shock. In fact, during military parades, it was common for a Roman general to have a fascinum tucked under his chariot as a form of spiritual armor, an effective talisman against envy, which was believed to drain one's energy and good fortune. Perhaps this also helps explain why bull's horns, resembling a stylized, came to be viewed as symbols of fertility, strength, prosperity, and protective magic. Whether in the form of a winged erection or a horned hand gesture, these symbols were designed to protect against the malevolent gaze. Despite our scientific progress and modern rationalism, the fear of the evil eye remains strong.
6: Superstitions are often based on fact.
0: Today, more than 40% of the world's population still believes in its power. Across Jewish, Muslim, Christian, Hindu, and various folk traditions, protective rituals are still deeply woven into daily life. For instance, Hebrew speakers may say "Bli Ayin Hara," while in Yiddish it's expressed as "Kein Ayin Hara," without an evil eye, when giving a compliment. In Greece, people might mutter "Phtou na mi se matasio," literally, "I spit so I don't curse you with my gaze." Despite my love of science, history, and rational thinking, I still throw salt over my shoulder, occasionally wear what I consider a lucky piece of jewelry or clothing, and knock on wood more often than I'd care to admit. I used to hold my breath when walking past funeral homes, avoid stepping on cracks, and even have a horseshoe hanging above a door in my house, something I completely forgot about until I started researching this topic. As for the horns, I've been throwing them since childhood. As a metal fan, it became second nature, something I used not just at concerts, but casually with friends, like a cooler version of a thumbs up. It wasn't until Gene Simmons tried to trademark this gesture that I started digging into its deeper meaning. I never would have guessed its association with magic or superstition. And honestly, if I had known then what I know now about the evil eye, maybe I'd have taken special precautions with those compliments about my hair. For most of my adult life, I've had long dreadlocks. They've drawn stares, compliments, awkward questions, and far too many requests to touch them, along with a few instances where people didn't even bother to ask before pulling at my scalp.
14: I don't really like people's hands in my hair. I think it's kind of disgusting.
0: Now, after all these years, I can't help but wonder, is it just coincidence that after so many comments and unsolicited touches, I'm watching my hairline recede? Could the evil eye,
15: and not just old age,
16: be partly to blame?
17: It's a possibility, of course.
0: Ronnie James Dio made the horns gesture iconic in rock and music circles, yet many of his peers never adopted it. Could a simple hand sign have changed the course of music history?
5: Could the horns gesture have saved Les Harvey from electrocution on stage? Or protected rocker Patti Smith, who in 1977 tripped over a monitor and fell 15 feet into an orchestra pit, fracturing her spine? And what about Ozzy Osbourne's legendary guitarist Randy Rhoads?
0: In 1982, plagued by a fear of flying, Rhoads was coaxed onto a small plane by the band's coked-up bus driver. On the third low pass over the tour bus, the plane clipped it and crashed, killing everyone on board. Would things have turned out differently for Rhoads if Ozzy Osbourne had thrown the horns instead of flashing the peace sign? Could that small gesture have protected Curtis Mayfield, who was paralyzed by stage rigging in 1990?
5: And what about John Lennon, one of the first musicians photographed flashing the horns? What role, if any, did the evil eye play in drawing a deranged admirer to take his life on that fateful day in 1980? What if he had continued using that symbol, making it as iconic as his round glasses?
13: Meanwhile, Gene Simmons.
1: I wanted to be in a band that gave bang for the buck. You know, I wanted stars up on stage. So we wore 8-inch platform heels, put on more makeup and higher heels than your mother, and made more money than your banker.
0: The world of the rock star is built on attention. It rewards spectacle, flamboyance, ego, excess.
15: You write in your book you've had 4,600 sexual liaisons over the years.
1: You're supposed to say so far.
15: So far.
1: Right.
0: But the ancient traditions warned us. Hubris, the fatal overconfidence, excessive pride, and boastfulness of Greek heroes and others, was always punished.
16: You're not known to be a humble man, but I wonder.
18: I think I am actually humble. I think I'm much more humble than you would understand.
0: The Greeks told stories of Arachne, who challenged Athena to a weaving contest, Bellerophon, who tried to fly Pegasus to Olympus, and Phaethon, son of Helios, who believed he could drive the chariot of the sun. Each tale ending in disaster.
5: And then there's the Bible, which offers its own lessons on humility, from the fall of Lucifer to the parable of the Pharisee in Luke, which says, "For all who exalt themselves will be humbled, and those who humble themselves will be exalted."
19: Nobody loves the Bible more than I do.
20: There's nobody bigger or better.
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23: Nobody's ever had crowds like me.
0: We live in a world obsessed with being seen. TikTok, YouTube, Instagram, reality TV. All platforms designed to attract attention, to invite the gaze. But every stare carries a shadow. Every compliment might conceal a curse. Maybe the ancients were onto something. Maybe Ronnie James Dio's grandmother, that Roman general with a flying bronze penis, and even the cave artists of Lascaux knew more than we give them credit for. The evil eye misses nothing,
1: nothing,
24: nothing, nothing,
1: nothing,
24: nothing, nothing.
0: As for me, I think I'll keep flashing the horns. Not just at concerts and friends, but as protection. It'll be my own kind of humble nod to the weird magic of the past. Because in the end, there's power in remembering, power in humility, and maybe, just maybe, there's power in the horns.

Welcome back to Sound Effects on WAYOLB Rochester, 104.3 FM. Our show tonight is called See No Evil on the topic of eyes and vision. Now, here's Hall & Oates with the 1981 classic, Private Eyes.

Released in 1959, here's The Flamingos with a rearranged, reimagined version of a 1934 song, I Only Have Eyes for You.

Released in 1982, here's the Alan Parsons Project with Eye in the Sky, in the Sky, in the Sky, in the Sky.

This next track, a reimagined cover of a 1975 song by Jackie DeShannon, became a huge hit for Kim Carnes after its release in 1981. Golden Film Age star Betty Davis sent flowers and a letter thanking Kim Carnes and the song's creators for making her, quote, a part of modern history, stating that now her grandchildren thought their grandmother was cool.

0: Well, that about does it for tonight's show. 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And of course, you, the listener. 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

Hello, once again, this is Larry here of Radio Free Albemuth. I did manage to make it to the studio again, and, we had such a hot, late spring, late May weather lately, a couple of days in the 90s, including yesterday, technically, and it looks like today we're going to be a bit cooler, lucky or unlucky for us, depending on how you look at it. And so I'm going to start off with some rare music from a band that everybody totally forgot from the bad old 80s, a band called that Snake Corpse. This is called something about Parade. Let's play it right now here on Radio Free Albemuth. That'll be on right now. So here we go.

We would like to do a song now that was written by a couple of renegades from across the Atlantic, Mr. Lennon and McCartney. And the title of this song is Lucy in the Sky with Diamonds.

0: ladies and gentlemen, and others as well, the illustrious, the ever elegant Fred Smith.
1: Let's meet the inimitable Tom Moran.

Okay, this is Larry here of Radio Free Albemarle. I just played something that was a Record Store release, and from like the band Television doing a live set from about the time when they got back together for one last official album that was simply called Television. This was like a live recording that they did about that time. I guess the winter of December of 1992. This was a Record Store release, and ordinarily I probably wouldn't have cared because, you know, I'm not really too keen on Record Store Day. I mean, they tend to put out a lot of stuff that normally people wouldn't really take a second look at anyways. It's just like, you know, they just like, you know, repackage a lot of old stuff that, a lot of people are expected to buy simply because it's there, or, you know, because it's a favorite artist. But this is, you know, this is unique because this is the band Television, and they put out like three really excellent albums. What can I say? And Tom Verlaine did some very excellent stuff in his solo career also. And this was at the height of their powers. Of course, they eventually I had a fragment, and there's still like an album, you know, in lieu of like Tom Verlaine passing away a couple of years ago. And apparently before that, his falling out with Fred Smith. Who is it? I'm trying to think about Richard Lloyd. Yeah, he fell out with Richard Lloyd. Yeah, that's what the whole deal is. And Richard Lloyd left the band, or he got kicked out. I forgot which one it was, but I guess it's, you know, the last album that was supposed to be coming out is still pretty much in limbo to this very day. Doesn't really look like it's really going to come out, but this is very excellent set that I just bought, a two-record set. It put my capital back having to buy it, but it's just one of those things where I just had to buy it, you know. So I got it, and I had some good comments about it from Lars, of course, who's going to do his show later this afternoon, Born Inside the Belly. I always recommend you check that out. I mean, it's a good companion to my own show because I play pretty much a lot of deep cuts and a lot of, like, esoteric stuff compared to, like, you know, what Lars puts out. But, in other words, what can I say? Television, still kind of like an underrated band, just about everything they put out was just so excellently done. What can I say? And then before that, a guitarist that inspired Tom Verlaine, of course, just about so many great guitarists inspired Tom Verlaine to pick up his guitar. Gabriel Szabo, this is his version of Lucy in the Sky with Diamonds. That came from an album called More Sorcery. And then I started out playing kind of like an obscure group called Snake Corpse from England. There was a song called Victory Parade. So I guess going back to some music, I'm going to be playing a band that's not really so much as celebrated. They're kind of like a one-hit wonder. The Knack. I guess that they had the 50 Minutes of Fame, and they kind of became so popular for a while that, most musicians pretty much hated them, you know. But they were resentful of their success for the most part. And there were some accusations of them being sexist, apparently, in the lyrics of their songs. I mean, accused of even worse things than just sexism, I think. Actually, but still to this very day, a very controversial group. Not everything they put out was really that bad, I mean, in my opinion. They kind of rode a wave of like skinny tie power pop back in the late 70s. It was a very, very good scene, if a little bit more anachronistic, a little bit more obscure than, like, you know, a lot of the more, like, early 70s, early to mid-70s power pop that came from that particular scene. I'm going to be playing a deep cut from this, from their first album, Get the Knack.
I'm also going to remember the cover featuring, of course, Doug Fielder, wide smile on the cover. Did he have to practice in the mirror just to wide, did he have that wide smile on his face? It makes me wonder. Anyways, here it is, The Knack. I'm going to be playing a track called Let Me Out. It's the first track on the album, and that's going to be coming up next. Right now, in fact. Okay. So here goes.

may pass on the word unknown, and meet me on the desert shore, meet me on the

the music of Nico back out with Fighting Out from her album Desert Shore, about her third solo album with a fellow member of the Velvet Underground on hand help her out. Of course, it's John Cale. This is actually the first album that he actually produced by her. He did all the arrangements on the first album, the Marvel Index, but he didn't really produce it. There was somebody else, I think somebody connected to Elektra Records at that time where it came out. But this particular album came out on Columbia originally. Desert Shore, it featured kind of a haggard looking Nico on a donkey being led by some kind of a child out in the desert, I think. I guess a movie that her boyfriend at that time, I forgot his name, but he was like a big French filmmaker at that time, did a couple of movies with her when he was seeing her back in the day, back in the early 70s. And, of course, and then before that, I played, of course, one of my favorite bands that had been heavily derided back in the 60s and 70s, the band Blood Rock, of course, I'm talking about, from Fort Worth, Texas. That was a track called Children's Heritage. That was the same from Blood Rock 2, the same album that featured the song that made them infamous, DOA, about a bloody plane crash. I guess I originally thought it was supposed to be about a motorcycle wreck, but I guess it didn't really have anything to do with motorcycles. It really had something more to do with planes, I guess. I didn't play that one. I played it before. It's kind of a disturbing track, really. I mean, any way you really look at it, didn't really become the big hit that the band was kind of expecting it to be. Or maybe they weren't really expecting it to be a big hit. Make a big hoopla out of it, outside of it not really being a hit. And then before that, I played this sensational Alex Harvey band with Give the Compliments to the Chef from the album Tomorrow Belongs to Me. I guess it's kind of taken from the infamous movie Cabaret, I guess. I know, it's still a popular movie, because it kind of had to do with, what happened in World War II, and, parts of it are a little disturbing, I guess, and then I played the Plasmatics, of course, featuring the late Wendy O. Williams, who was a local, was originally from Rochester, New York, Webster, to be precise, Webster, the, infamous suburb, and she didn't really have a good time there from what I heard. There was a song called Mistress of Taboo that probably has something to do with her being arrested a couple of times for, I guess, doing some controversial stuff on stage. I guess maybe that's kind of like her song about that, her own statement. And then before that, I played Slap. That featured somebody called Michael Nestor. Let me look that up. Is his name Michael? Let me take a look at that. I guess his name is... let me take a look at this. Stephen Nestor is his name, and I guess he was from down south, somebody who did three or four albums of electronic music using exclusively a Yamaha DX7, which was just came out at that time, but kind of very much mid-80s. I almost said mid-60s. I mean, the mid-80s instrument, though, it's kind of controversial.
Because it was a totally digital synthesizer, and it was notoriously hard to program. People would just play, who had one would just play the presets, I think, not really knowing how to really do much more with it. I think Brian Eno pretty much knew how it worked, and he did some pretty wonderful stuff with it. I guess this guy Stephen Nestor tried doing some stuff with it, and you can tell that he didn't really have a hand in programming it, but he made a pretty good body of work anyways, I should say. I do know that that famed producer and member of Big Black, Steve Albini, got panned one of his records in the review. Once, I think I remember reading it, he said it was pretty much twee, not as good as Cabaret Voltaire, I guess, if that's what he says. I got the couple of albums that I got from Slap were pretty good. I don't think they were very terrible. I don't think that, I think that was pretty much, very much an interesting take on modern synthesized music, modern electronic music, doing whatever you can according to whatever limitations you have or whatever, it was definitely a very much an experimental music thing. And of course I started off with the band The Knack. A lot of people don't really remember that they were very, very controversial back in the late 70s. There was a track called Let Me Out. They only really had three albums. I guess the guy, the singer, Doug Fliger, I think I said his name wrong. I guess it doesn't matter. He passed away several years ago, but he always said that if the band didn't have hits, they probably would have been as fondly remembered as Big Star. I don't think they were really quite as good as Big Star, to tell you the truth. I mean, nobody can really touch Big Star, but they were, I guess, it's just a good example of what power pop was, or what it was really supposed to be. And I guess, with all the allegations that were aimed at them as far as the sexism thing goes, power pop wasn't really supposed to be 100% innocent anyways. I mean, it was really supposed to be kind of like, kind of like, ironic, I guess, in a way, as far as male female relationships go. It's a lot more complicated music than everybody really took it for. I mean, like, yeah, you know, you could just song and listen to the Raspberries with, their one big hit, Go All the Way, which did have more of a darkness to it than a lot of people really realized that it did. You just only had to take a look at the title, Go All the Way. I mean, But, anyways. Well, I'm getting into about, 10 minutes into my second hour right now. And I'm going to be playing a track by a band that actually played, band from Liverpool, England, that actually played here two times. And I'd love to see them come back here one of these days if they can. A group called China Crisis. I believe they were kind of called that because I guess one of the main musos in that group looked kind of oriental. I mean, and he did look kind of oriental, I guess, from what I've seen of him on stage. This is a track called Wall of God from an album called Flaunt the Imperfection, which was actually produced by Walter Becker from the band Steely Dan, another guy who passed away recently. And you could tell, China Crisis was very much inspired by Steely Dan. You just really had to listen to it very closely in order to get the idea of it, pretty much. So, without further ado, here's China Crisis here on Radio Free Albemuff that's coming up next.

Hello, this is Larry here of Radio Free Alabama. I'm about to wrap up. I'm going to be playing some Frippin' Nino up till the end of the broadcast, and then I'll play my ending theme, which is the same as the beginning theme. If you haven't already listened already, you could probably just tell about that. So, anyways, Frippin' Nino from No Pussyfooting of the Heavenly Music Corporation. So I started off playing China Crisis with Wall of God from the album Flaunt the Imperfection. Then after that, I played a band that I've returned to a lot, a very bizarre post-punk group called Blurt, featuring Ted Milton, a self-styled poet who did some crazy stuff back in the 70s and 80s. As a poet, he opened up for, believe it or not, Eric Clapton, which would figure, and caused a riot when that happened. And then, I formed a band called Blurt. And, it's, steeped in the blues and jazz, kind of like a free jazz meets blues type of deal with some crazy poetry right on top of it, of course. You don't hear very much about that group anymore, but they definitely made a scene in England. They're like one of the kind of group that I don't think anybody really ever matched them, to tell you the truth. And after that, I played Lydia Lunch of Molinus Howard with their version of Some Velvet Morning, originally written by Lee Hazelwood, sung by Lee Hazelwood, and of course, Nancy Sinatra. But this Lydia Lunch played the Nancy Sinatra role, and Molinus Howard played the Lee Hazelwood role. Then after that, I played a band called Chalkheaded Peters, who featured the infamous guy that was in the Lemon Kittens, Carl Blake. After he's parted ways with Daniel Dex, who was the female singer of that group, he formed his own group called Shockheaded Peters, apparently very much inspired by heavy rock. And that was pretty much his first album that came out. The album was called Fear Engine, I think it was. That was before he met his fate, apparently joining up with a kind of a dodgy record label that was originally called People Who Can't, and then I would change the name to World Serpent and put out some pretty notorious stuff that was supposed to be, I guess, neo-folk, which is a genre I think I grew to dislike eventually. Again, I guess I kind of realized it's not really folk. It's not really good music, to tell you the truth. And Carl Blake, where he plays some bass guitar for one of those dodgy groups, which is called Sol Invictus. And he grew to resent having anything to do with that band. I won't blame him. And he objected to another band from that particular distribution label or whatever it was. Regarding a group called Death in June, which he's never really heard me play here, and probably for a good reason. Too highly controversial to play here. And I think I pretty much realize I don't really agree with it very much anymore. And called Blake, for a pretty good reason, raises the objection to Death in June on that label. Ironically, Douglas P. from Death in June parted ways with Old Serpent, and then filed a lawsuit against them, I guess. I digress. There was something rotten in Denmark about the whole thing about dark folk or new folk, whatever you call it. It's just, I don't know. I kind of resent having been a fan of this music, and it's just not really good stuff, to tell you the truth. And Carl Blake, I guess he kind of realized they didn't really have anything to do
with that ill-fated genre, and it's probably not really known for anything at all. It doesn't get played on radio. It's not really very tuneful. I mean, what can I say? But Chaka the Peters was this big heavy metal group after the Lemon Kittens broke up. And, of course, Chaka the Peters is named after the infamous kids book, which was called Slovenly Peter here in America. You couldn't get away from it in elementary school. I mean, I was studied quite extensively. It's a very, very unique, strange little kids book, I should say, with very strange themes. I think I remember there was one chapter called Put Some Mustard in Your Shoe. Sounds kind of like a little bit mischievous to me. After that, I played some Richard Thompson with Hand of Kindness. That was this, from the same album that had his big solo somewhat of a hit called, Tear Stained Letter. And after that, I played a pretty interesting group called Sun, a very interesting R&B type of group with a very, very convoluted theme of astrology, outer space, or whatchamacallit. That was a track called Light of the Universe that came out in 1979 from an album called Destination Sun. Very, very interesting thing that came out. It could only come out in the 70s, something like that. Hardly ever see anything like it before anymore. Of course, there are bands like Sleep Token that kind of also go against some kind of complicated type of stuff, but it's not really quite as prevalent as like Sun did it. And now I'm playing Frippinino, of course, with the Heavenly Music Corporation. I gotta let that run until I play the theme music again, and I'm gonna be out of here. And I'll be back next week, if all goes well, that is. So I'll see you guys later, and good luck. I hope you enjoyed my show.

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1: That's right. Keep it here.

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No need to knock on wood, don't stop to say a prayer, it won't do any good.

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historic ghouls are making their own rules, and resurrected Huns are passing out the guns. 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And goblins and their hags are

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0: Way out right here?
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0: Wow.
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However you're tuning in, thank you so much for doing so. And welcome to the gardens, where we get our groove on together for an hour every Wednesday morning. This is how we start our middle of the week together, and this is where we do it. So glad you have joined me here. And what did we just hear? Okay, so we just heard a cover of a Sade song, Paradise. That was by the Smooth Jazz All-Stars. And that title, that song's kind of like a theme. Well, not really a theme. It's a, what would I call it? Like, also not really an Easter egg. It's not anything like really hidden. It's going to pop.

up. I found other songs called Paradise that we're going to hear later on in the show. I guess that's all that it is. excuse me. As I said, it's not a theme in terms of every song does not relate to that. Like this next one. I mean, I suppose it could, but it also kind of doesn't. This one's just this one's a throwback to the way back days of the 80s, this one. And we are still keeping the vibe slow. I don't know. It's been a hot few days, so nobody's moving too quickly this morning, right? So we'll keep things at a lower pace with this next one by Spandau Ballet, and it's called True.

You're tuning into Groove Gardens here with me, Lily, on WAYO-LP Rochester. And that was just our first set of today's show that began with Spandau Ballet and True. You know that one, right? That sounds familiar. Not here. I don't know if I've ever played it here, but I'm sure if you've, you know, been in a drugstore or supermarket in the past month or two, you may have heard it. It works really nicely as you're strolling down the aisles, right? Okay, and after that was Stephanie Mills with Never Knew Love Like This Before. And then we finished up that set with the Stovall Sisters and Hang On In There. And next up actually is a set, and this is one of those where I'm like, you know, and thinking back to last week's show, what I realized was last week's show, in my I don't know. I only have myself to blame on this, but I missed that last week was actually Stevie Wonder's birthday, and I didn't play any Stevie Wonder in last week's show, which, when does that ever happen? I feel like I play him every week, but I don't know. Somehow the brain was not on board with the schedule. All those things weren't connecting at this early hour, which, you know, does sometimes happen. So I didn't have any Stevie Wonder, but I want to make up for the error of my ways last week. And so this next set is my belated Stevie Wonder birthday. And we will be beginning with his song, Happy Birthday, and then we'll see where the rest of the set goes. So keep tuning in.

And you're tuning into Groove Gardens here with me, Lily, on WAYO-LP Rochester. And that was just a set, as I said at the beginning, a belated Stevie Wonder birthday set. I missed his birthday last week. And the show. I celebrated it in my life. That was the most disappointing part, was I didn't share it with you guys. That was totally my bad. And so that's why this week I tried to, hopefully I made it up for you in that last set, which began with Stevie Wonder's Happy Birthday song. And then that was followed by his song As, which is actually my favorite Stevie Wonder song. So, that's the all-time favorite there, off of his Songs in the Key of Life album. And then that, the set closed up with, that was followed by Boogie On Reggae Woman, which was actually, I often refer to it as, that was like sort of my gateway Stevie Wonder song. I mean, I'd heard other things that were sort of popular at the time, but like starting to do that deep dive into the backlist catalog things, you know, things that came out before I was born, so I wouldn't have heard them. But that song motivated me to do that because I just had never really heard anything quite like that. And that, or that spoke to me in that way. I'd heard things like that, but that song in particular spoke to me in a certain way. So I don't know, maybe it spoke to you too. Who knows? But that was a nice way to belatedly celebrate Stevie Wonder's birthday. And next up, we have a song that we actually started the set with. This is our callback. Remember I said we started with an instrumental of Sade's Paradise, and now we're actually going to hear Sade's Paradise off of her Stronger Than Pride album.

And you've been tuning into Groove Gardens here with me, Lily, on WAYO-LP Rochester. And that was just our last set of today's show that began with Sade and Paradise. I told you that was like sort of an ongoing song title in today's show. So we heard that one to start the set. And then we finished off with Thelma Houston and You Used to Hold Me So Tight. Such a good one. And finishing off today's show is going to be a song called Paradise. See, I told you a couple of them. Three, actually, in today's show. This one is by Solar House, this last song that I'm going to leave you with as we finish up today and say our goodbyes and continue on with our Wednesday after our time on the virtual dance floor. Always a treat in the middle of the week to get to do that with you. So thanks so much for tuning in and sharing the time and listening and all of those good things. And as you do continue on with your day and week, holiday weekend actually upcoming. We've got that going with all of that good stuff. I want to wish you well and that you take care and that you groove on.

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Yeah, I sometimes I ask myself, like, you know, what is it gonna take for me

but I'm like scared to really, really feel that. 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

0: Good morning. You're listening to WAYO-LP Rochester. This is Movable Feast. I'm your host, Paul Brandwine. And today I have a couple of guests, and we just heard a piece by Stefan Guerra, Choro Funk, from his album Un Violo. I'll let him give the name for this properly pronounced. Un Violo na Cidade Maravillosa. Stefan is joined by Ken Luke, who will also be playing, and they're going to be playing choro music, which originated in Brazil, and they've each got recordings that they've done with choro music that will be playing, and they'll be playing stuff from the albums, I suspect, and hopefully this will be a lot of fun. So, welcome, Stefan and Ken.
1: Thanks for having us.
0: And so, how do I pronounce that album again?
1: Yeah, the album is Un Violão na Cidade Maravilhosa.
0: Okay. And
1: which means the guitar in the marvelous, or one guitar in the marvelous city, and marvelous city is a nickname for Rio de Janeiro.
0: Okay.
1: Louder.
0: Yes, louder. Okay. All right. And let's see. I got the whole idea of doing this when I saw your show at the Little Theater where you guys were performing. And I was originally turned on to choro music by Ken. Mm-hmm. You, I had you on with your chamber group, 5x5. Mm-hmm. And at some point, we were talking about music, and you mentioned choro music. And at that time, I think I was all about samba. That was like the big thing about music from Brazil that I was aware of. So this kind of opened up a whole world for me. So thank you for that.
2: Oh, yeah. It's my favorite kind of music, and I'm glad now you like it too.
0: So how did you come to find choro music? What is it about it that attracted you?
2: Before I moved to Rochester, I went to school in Indiana. And I took many music classes there, one of them being the Latin American popular music. And I had to do some kind of final project. I have to choose a musical style that wasn't covered in class. And at the time, I was taking guitar lessons, classical guitar lessons, and working on Choro No. 1 by Villa-Lobos. So I just dive into learning more about choro. Where did Villa-Lobos got his inspirations from? What kind of street bands did he play with? What kind of music did he play before turning into a classical composer? And went from there. I bought a very cheap $50 mandolin to teach myself how to play some tunes, but then I eventually came to Rochester to study classical guitar, put the mandolin aside, but as I finished my studies, I thought, why don't I just buy a Brazilian mandolin, which is the bandolim, and start playing choro with people in Rochester.
0: Okay, so how the bandolim is that a variation on a guitar? Or a mandolin? Or
2: yeah, it's a variation of the mandolin. It's like in the mandolin family. I think it sounds a little deeper, and I guess the comparison to what you usually see in the United States in folk or bluegrass music is that the mandolin really is a lead instrument. I try to play chords on it, but it's really tough because the chord changes in Shoro is very complicated. But it's one of the lead instruments.
0: Okay, great. And Stefan?
1: Yes.
0: How did you come to Shoro?
1: My origin story. Yeah. My origin story begins, gosh, where does it begin? It's early 2000s. I'm finishing my undergraduate at UPenn. It's an engineering undergrad. And I was doing my senior thesis, which was actually in behavioral economics. Yeah. My engineering degree, or my undergraduate was in engineering, so it's all over the place. But I'll try and make the story short enough. So I was sitting at my parents' table working on this thesis, and I had the Pandora radio turned on. This is like, you have to imagine, first or second year that Pandora radio existed. Early algorithm type situation. So I had probably a Django Reinhardt station created, either that or flamenco, because I was listening a lot to both of these styles. I was just getting into guitar, self-taught. I was teaching myself flamenco at that time. And on came a piece by Baden-Powell, a recording, Birimbo, named after the instrument that they use in Brazil and capoeira, so on. And I just said, that's what I want. Yeah, it was just, love at first sight. I just had never heard guitar sound in that way. Just the timbre of it, the sort of rhythmic effects between left and right hand, the rhythms themselves. It really caught me. So I went back to Philadelphia after that. I'd been studying in Philadelphia, but I was in my parents in New Jersey at the time. So I went back to Philadelphia and just tried to find things Brazilian, because I didn't really know, aside from the fact that Baden-Powell was from Brazil, anything about the music. And I remember one day during the summer being in Old City, Philadelphia, which is kind of a lot of cobblestone and so on, and I heard a percussion ensemble. And I said, that sounds to me, even though I didn't know anything about Brazilian music, I said, that sounds like Brazilian music to me. And so I followed my ear, literally, and found the ensemble a couple blocks away, and just listened to the rest of the show, and then talked to the director. Sure enough, it was Brazilian. It was Batucada, which must be something that you know about, right? You had mentioned samba. So this is like the carnival ensembles that do
0: the carnival.
1: That do the marching in the Sambódromo. And so I talked to him, and then I began studying with that ensemble. I had no percussion background either, but I was up for anything. So I went to study with the percussion ensemble for a couple of years. This was with Mike Stevens, and Unidos da Philadelphia is called. And then I met various other people through that were interested, that played other instruments. And then I started getting into teaching myself bossa nova because there was a common interest among some of the other players. And then started to hit Shoro at that time. Found some solo guitar Shoros like Ken, but actually ones that were composed by other people like João Pernambuco, Girmando Reis. These are kind of like mainstay core names in the Brazilian guitar tradition. And then I changed everything. At this time, I was working in finance. I was working in finance in Philadelphia, had my nice little apartment right off the park, but was spending basically all my time in between working hours playing guitar. So I'd sit there after work playing guitar. I'd be up early in the morning playing guitar. And always Brazilian music. I'd stay out until like 3 a.m. This is when I was in my 20s, so that was possible. stay out till like 3 a.m, drinking with some guys, playing whatever music they played, because I loved it so much. And then one day I said, this would be great if I could do this for a living. I guess I had been told that I really couldn't do something like this, so there wasn't any model for me to think that it was possible. So, and then my friend, who had no experience to kind of back up this suggestion, said, oh, you should do this. You should go back to school. Right, as if he had done it himself. No. He just said, oh, you should go back to school. And I said, you know what? I should. So I think it was probably 28 at the time, or not, maybe not that old. But so I did. I went back to school. I went to Temple University there in Philadelphia, studied classical guitar for 3 years, and really kind of tabled Brazilian music during that time. And then when I went to do my PhD in music theory at Yale, my first semester I had a class with Richard Cohn, who would later become my my dissertation advisor. And I brought three topics to him for a meter class, a seminar considering metric theory. And one of them was on Brahms. So I was thinking about doing something with that F minor quintet, piano quintet. The other one was Bogdanovich, Dusan Bogdanovich, who's a guitar composer, a living guitar composer. I think he lives somewhere in Europe right now, Switzerland maybe. Do you know, Ken?
2: Yeah. No.
1: Okay. And then, well, he's done some funny things with meter. So, and then the last one was Baden-Powell, you know, my old guiding light. And he encouraged the topic on Baden-Powell. And so I just went back into it. I remember the first day after getting that encouragement, I was running and listening to Baden-Powell. It had been years since I'd listened to Baden-Powell. And, you know, that feeling you get in your body when there's like that good flow through your body, your hair rises a little bit. And I was like, it's all good. So I did do a lot of talking, but that's the origin story.
0: Would you guys want to play something from that you've played maybe in the little show or something else that you...
1: I think we could play something kind of down the pike, you know, like something that you would hear at a Roda de Choro, which is really the cradle of Choro and continues to be the place where new things happen. So what do you think, Ken? We've got a... What part? Pixinguinha?
2: Yeah.
1: Okay, I mean, Pixinguinha, I guess they say, is the most important composer performer in the history of Choro. So let's start with that.
0: So which piece by Pixinguinha?
1: Pixinguinha. So this is a piece called Os Oito Batutas, named after a group that he had created in the early 1920s.
0: Could you like write it on the back of one of those and hold it up to me so I could log it on?
1: Oh, absolutely, yeah. Right now or earlier?
0: Well, at some point.
1: Okay, I'll do that. But it means the eight aces, or the eight pros.
0: The eight aces? Oh, okay.

0: That was great.
1: Thank you.
2: Thank you.
1: You might want to explain what the eight aces are.
2: Oh, yeah. Can you hear me? You may have turned down the level a little bit. Yeah. Okay.
0: Speak up.
2: There it is.
0: Mm-hmm. Yeah.
2: This was the name of this group. So originally, Pixinguinha's group had eight performers, and they were really good. And Batuta is just some kind of a slang term for like a badass. If I were to try and make some kind of translation using slang, like they're really good at what they do. It's kind of the idea.
0: So the title in Portuguese was
2: Os Oito Batutas, the eight badasses, or the eight
0: Batutas.
2: Really good players. Yeah, Batutas. Yeah. This was the name of this group, which originally had eight players. Later on, they just became Os Batutas, right? Because they got a little bit larger than eight. So this is actually a very important group in the history of Choro. In their early, I think it was in 1922, I want to say, the same year that there was the Semana de Arte Moderna, the Week of Modern Art, being held in São Paulo, talking about kind of what is Brazil going to do going forward in its arts, like poetry and visual arts. And
0: what year was
2: this?
0: Music.
2: 1922. Yeah. There was a sort of self-reflective moment among artists in the nation about what is it that is Brazilian art? Where are they going?
0: Now, like when I was looking to see how Choro developed, the a name I came across as like one of the first people was a female composer,
2: Chiquinha Gonzaga. Yeah.
0: And she seemed like a really interesting character.
2: For sure, yeah. So this is before Pixinguinha. This is in the late 1800s, early 1900s. I don't even know where to start with her. She did have a famous group, a Choro trio, or maybe it was a quartet, now that I think about it. What was the name of that? It had something, Choro was in the title, I don't remember now, but she played with, I think Joaquim Calado, the flutist, and then I think two other people. Anyhow, this is a very important group in the early history, basically the beginning of quote-unquote Choro, when the name starts to appear in publicity, in just kind of in common circulation.
0: Wasn't it that Choro was originally like these informal groups that would just jam together?
2: Yeah, I mean, as you'll probably see and the listeners as well, the history of Choro is very opaque, and the research that's been done is still quite wanting in its kind of thoroughness. And you run up against boundaries all the time in doing research on the history of Choro because of its oral tradition. However, that said, Choro groups originally, kind of like before they were quote-unquote Choro groups, were just groups of musicians that were playing popular European music.
0: Yeah.
2: So in the 1840s, the polka arrived via France, right? Began Bohemia, and then sort of spread around Europe, got to France, and then from France went to Brazil because everything French was desired in Rio. So you have the polka arriving about 1845 or so, and you have the waltz there ready, you have minuets, you have quadrilles, basically all this aristocratic music, like in the 1700s and then early 1800s, and then giving way to salon music like the polka and so on in the mid-1800s. You have to have groups that are playing this because there's no recorded music. So for any sort of function, big or small, high or low, music was needed. And so you just had these groups playing kind of like the hits, more or less. And so that's really where it started. I mean, you have these Brazilian musicians playing polkas and so on. And then they start to compose their own. Right, so they start composing their own polkas, like Chiquinha Gonzaga, for example. She composed many polkas.
0: So there's one piece I came across that was listed as a polka, Catita.
2: Catita, yeah, I don't know that. I know Catita by Kashinbiyo, it's a very regularly played shora, but I'm actually not familiar with Kachita by Shiki Gonzaga, so
0: it's an old, it's an old recording.
2: Yeah.
0: You mind if I play it?
2: And yeah,
0: we can listen to it and comment on it.

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1: Okay, we're back on again live with my guests Ken Luke and Stephen Guerra. So we just heard Grupo Chiquina Gonzaga doing Catita, which sounded polka-ish to me.
2: Absolutely. Yeah, you could hear the rhythm.
1: And there was another genre that I came across called Lundu.
2: Mm-hmm. Lundu.
1: But I don't know. I guess I don't have any examples of.
2: Yeah, that's a tough one because any sort of recording of Lundu now would be necessarily kind of anachronistic. It would just be sort of guessing at what it sounded like because there's no. I mean, you have kind of like salon lundus that are preserved in manuscript form that were, or even published sheet music later on. But the actual lundu that was played by whether still slaves or newly freed slaves is just not, you're not going to be able to get it. So you can only get sort of documentary literature about it, and then that's typically from the viewpoint of the colonial Portuguese, which is, you know, necessarily going to be like, it's just clamorous and, you know, cacophony and that sort of thing. This language that is not helpful in any way, in this fact.
3: Sometimes when people are talking about Charo, they mention, liken it to ragtime in a way.
2: Mm-hmm. I think they have similar.
3: Is there any influences coming over from America that hit Charo?
2: I think. Okay, so there are probably a few different things I could say. First, there's just kind of the conditions are very similar. So you have a mixture of European salon music in the pre-recording era, and you have slaves that are, you know, imprisoned peoples from all of West Africa, Central West Africa, right, and all the traditions that they've had and that have been suppressed and so on. So you have just kind of the similar growing conditions all across the Atlantic diaspora. So in the Caribbean, in the United States, in Brazil, all along the coast, basically anywhere where there's been this sort of growing of cash crops through slavery by European peoples, which is just the Atlantic diaspora. So there's all of that. There are other possible kind of cross influences among styles. You have people like the pianist, Gottschalk, who grew up, was he born in New Orleans? I'm not sure. But anyhow, spent time in Brazil and across the Caribbean because he was a concertizing pianist. So you do have these other forces that are kind of mixing the Atlantic diaspora. Like, they're all kind of growing from the same materials in different ways. But then there is kind of also a cross influence. I mean, there's the habanera, right? Which is means from the Havana is what it is, essentially. And that just kind of was exported around the world. I mean, to Europe and throughout the Americas. In fact, even in Brazilian music, the tango brasileiro bears an influence to the habanera, just like the, so, yeah. It's a very reticulated story, yeah, that we can only kind of paint in broad strokes.
3: Well, let's play some more music.
2: Yeah. Here, what could we get that has this habanera?
4: Well, I was thinking if we just listen to some Shekinah Gonzaga, I think it's a great connection to get to Ernesto Nazaré.
2: Oh, right. Yeah. Okay. So we can play. Ernesto Nazaré was a... it's funny, the story of Choro really starts with these two pianists, but pianists aren't, in fact, very common in Choro. It's mostly like a group music. So we have Shekinah Gonzaga, and then her contemporary was Ernesto Nazaré. So... Ernest of Nazareth, you know, Christian name. He studied all sorts of classical music, Schumann and Brahms, and so he wanted to be a concert pianist. But he also had very much a strong desire to kind of take what he was hearing in the streets and compose music around it. So, I mean, he composed hundreds and hundreds of pieces. Fantastic composer. I hope sometime you'll have occasion to play some of his
3: piano
2: music. He's
3: one of the
2: music.
3: People on my list here. I got one piece of his...
2: Apanhei-te Cavaquinho. Perfect. So we'll play a slow one by him, which was adopted into the performance repertory via Jacob de Bondelin, which is another name that I'm sure we'll encounter throughout the story. So I think his music kind of... His, Ernesto's music kind of went...

0: Thank you.
1: Hey,
0: very nice. You.
2: Fantastic composer, Nazare. Really knew his stuff.
1: Yeah, and I read this from my class so many years ago, talking about they had to call their music Tango Brasileiro because it's higher class.
0: They had to what? Do what?
1: Had to call their music instead of choro. Had to call their music Brazilian tango.
2: It was, yeah, specifically the story is in reference to the mashishi. The mashishi rhythm was considered kind of low, salacious, body, all these sorts of things, and associated with the lower class. So the story is, but actually that story has been contested. It's not clear what the story is. The truth is that the names were so much in flux in this era. I mean, it's funny, you look at some music and editors were just kind of all over the place. You have like Lundu Katerite and like Fado Polka and, you know, Mashishi this. It's just like a mixture of whatever. And the word tango or tango itself was apparently a word that was just used to refer to a tune, basically. Oh, have you heard that tango? You know, aquele tango, that tune.

0: like a very sort of generic word for a piece. So yeah, the nomenclature is just a disaster in this era for various reasons.
1: So the Mashishi is, I read that it was the Brazilian tango, but it may not have that much to do with the Argentinian.
0: No, that came later.
1: Tango.
0: The Argentinian tango
1: comes later.
0: Yep.
1: Okay.
0: Yeah. No, there's definitely not. Yeah, it's definitely not. Again, there are kind of similar conditions, although less so in Argentina as kind of the whole Atlantic diaspora. But yeah, that's not an adaptation of the Argentinian tango. Again, this is just an unfortunate aspect of language. I mean, it's just a truism that language is always in flux. And so to kind of hold the semantic value of words from the early 20th century in the same way that we use them now or something like that, it's like I said, it's a mess for many reasons. And it's left to historiographers to try and tease apart that mess.
1: Well, getting back to your music, when you guys were playing at the Little, you had a pandero, right? A drummer who was supposed to play with you. The night that I showed up, you didn't have one, and we're sort of repeating the situation here. Is it like harder to? Is it more challenging to play this without the drum, without the pandero?
0: All right, we could probably.
1: Or is it just
0: both
1: a different experience?
0: What do you think, Ken?
2: Oh, it's definitely harder, but in a way, it's also freer, I think. Yeah, we can change the tempo a little bit easier, listen to each other, less people, easier to manage. And I also like to relate this to, it's more Baroque music for me. It's like I don't know what you call it, a Baroque sonata with a lead instrument and a continuo. And I like to try tie shorto to that because I don't do a lot of jazz improvisation, like you take the chord changes and just solo over it. We do that sometimes, but a lot of it is just making small ornaments on the melody. And maybe just because I went to school to study classical music, I always like that aspect of shorto that playing as a duo with Steven without the pandero, also it's just the fun kind of risky.
0: Yeah, I mean, regarding the pandero, having a good pandero player makes all the difference. Having a bad one is just, you're asking for it. They can start racing. And there are, I think, in this world, more bad pandero players than there are good. So you have to choose your pandero players wisely. No offense, pandero players.
1: So you've both recorded your own versions of shorto. You're recording Rosa Bohema?
2: Rosa Bohemia.
1: Bohemia?
2: Yeah.
1: When has that officially released, or is that coming out soon?
2: It's unofficially released. I actually kind of don't plan on, or I think I should rephrase it. I am spending more time to see how I should release it. I am selling it to friends, and I'm just not really making it, put it on online streaming and such, because I figure not a lot of people are going to listen to it anyways. I would rather sell the album to people who are interested in listening to. So
1: I think you're selling yourself short there, Ken.
2: I know, but I also don't want to just put it up somewhere and no one listens to it.
0: Yeah, the shorto, I mean, you could be the best shorto player in the world, but you're just not going to. It's not a very large market just because it's unknown except by those that are crazy about it. And so it's a weird phenomenon. You can go around the world to cities and make new friends because they play shoto. You cannot even speak the language, just hang out and play, right? But outside of those little contingents, it's more or less an unknown music. And this goes for inside of Brazil too. You know, the middle class and the wealthier people are unlikely to know much about shoto, whether by design or you know, just ignorance. I mean, actually, it's just the kind of the American marketing machine has thoroughly penetrated the markets of Brazil and Latin America. So you almost hear more American music down there these days, American pop music, than you do this tradition of music. So yeah, it's not a large market. It's not a very commercial music, right? It's a traditional music cultivated by lovers of it.
1: So in your shoro quest, you learned, is that how you learned Portuguese and you went to Brazil?
0: Correct, yeah. I think really you don't have much option there. I think you have to, if you really want to learn the music well, to pay it respect, due respect, you need to, if you're not from Brazil or you do not speak Portuguese, you need to learn Portuguese and get down there and meet people and play with people. That's the source, right? Like I said, it does exist around the world, but it's still the best in Brazil.
1: And how long were you down there for?
0: I go down typically every summer.
1: Every summer?
0: Yeah.
1: Oh.
0: Except this one I won't be because I'm getting married and I need to save up money.
1: Oh, congratulations.
0: Yeah, thank you. Yeah. So can't go to Brazil and spend money on planes. You know, planes are so expensive now with gas.
1: Oh, God.
0: Yeah. So.
1: Yeah. Okay. What should we do next? Another piece? Something from the list?
0: We think. Well, we haven't heard anything from Ken's album yet, have we?
1: Yeah, why don't we?
2: Sure, we can listen to a tune. Maybe track number one?
1: Which is Cabeça?
2: No, actually, that one is the last one. It's Maçã de Maio.
0: Maçã de Maio, yeah.
2: May Apple,
0: yeah.
1: Maçã, where am I seeing this?
0: About halfway down.
1: Halfway down. Yeah. Okay. Maçã de Maio. From, how do we say it?
2: Roça.
1: Roça? Oh.
0: Roça.
1: In Portuguese, the R is just...
0: Depends on its place.
1: Oh.
0: On its location.
1: Okay.
0: And all.

0: And we're back. You're listening to WAYOLP Rochester. This is Movable Feast. And today I have two great musicians playing live here on a program around Shoro music. We just heard a recording by Ken Luk, Masa de Mayo.
1: Masa de Mayo.
0: From his new recording, Hossa Bohemia?
2: Yeah, the group is Hossa Bohemia, and the recording is Hossa de Inverno. It's Winter Rose because of Rochester.
1: Oh, that's the name of the album.
2: It's the name of the album.
0: Hossa
2: de Inverno, yeah.
0: Yeah.
1: 10-month winter.
0: Yes. We seem to be limping into summer. Okay, great. Let's see.
1: So, I mean, that was a good example of the various elements that sort of characterize the sound of Shoro. You have a melody, right? Pretty busy melody. You have counter lines played somewhere in the mid-range. You have harmony. And then you have running bass lines, which is, I think, why Ken was comparing it to Baroque music, thorough bass, right? Just you have a running bass line with some chords. It's a very similar idea. And then you have the pandero. There we heard pandero, played by Darian Lehman.
0: Yeah. Yeah. Okay. The first piece that I played from your album was titled Shoro Funk.
1: Yeah, you can. Yeah, so if you want to give it a little Brazilian flavor, it'd be Shoro Funky.
0: Shoro Funky.
1: Shoro Funky. Yeah. do you want me to say a little bit about that?
0: Sure.
1: Yeah. So that my new album, Um Violão na Cidade Maravilhosa, Guitar in the Marvelous City, has a variety of Shoro rhythms. So Shoro is kind of this umbrella genre, if you will, or a style, a tradition, a way of playing. And then you've got all sorts of rhythms within it. You've got polka, you've got mashishi, you've got waltz, you've got samba, and so on. So I decided, well, it's high time we got some funk into the mix. Shoro is a very sort of, in a Brazilian way, is very much like it consumes everything, digests everything into it, and kind of gives back its own sort of version of it. So, I mean, there is a funk, a funky, that has been circulating in Brazil for some time now already, and there's such a thing as samba funk as well. And so it was just really supposed to be kind of a mixture of these things. Yeah, and it was a hard-hitting track, so I put it number one on the album. You are seeing these days more mixtures kind of out. I think you at some point were considering playing the Choro Pesado by Anat Cohn and Trio Brasileiro. So that's a Choro Pesado is heavy choro, would be a translation of it. But it's really kind of like heavy metal. Heavy metal meets choro. Yeah. So Choro Pesado. Maybe we can cue that one.
0: Okay.
1: It's a fantastic tune.
0: Okay. Let me see. Where are you? Choro Pesado.
1: Mm-hmm.
0: Let's play this.

0: I can see why you liken it to heavy metal.
1: Yeah.
0: It really moves along quite briskly.
1: Yeah.
0: And she's just like one of my favorite clarinet players.
1: Oh yeah, Nat Kuntz, fabulous. Yeah, I mean, I am comparing it to heavy metal, but they are, right, in the title, Choro Pesado, like they are making that deliberate connection. I should also note that there's a lot of they're mixing in sambas.
0: Samba.
1: So, yeah. Just the way that my Choro Funk is a mixture of funk and samba and choro. Theirs is a mixture of heavy metal and samba and choro.
0: Okay, so at first, I guess I thought, well, there's a choro rhythm, but it's like more of a framework to throw all this other stuff
1: that's
0: in.
1: That's another tough one because choro is it's a place. it's a place, it's a tune, it's a rhythm, it's a style, it has a lot of uses. So you can say there's a choro that there's kind of this swing. But I don't know, not really. It's a word with a lot of meaning.
0: I mean, there's so many different styles. Like I have the Lorenzo Almeida has this beautiful melodic, sweeping kind of style.
1: Absolutely. You can have these very slow ballad-like
0: shotos
1: at the same time that they can be ripping, like the one that we just heard.
0: Although, at first glance, I thought, oh, this is all happy music. It's all like light and happy, but I mean, are there like really down, depressing choro? Is there anything like?
1: I mean, even the slow ones in minor key, which seem like they would have the highest chance of being depressing, are not.
0: Yeah.
1: That they still have like this essential infusion of
0: life.
1: Yeah, of life.
0: Yeah.
1: Yeah.
0: And I think I read somewhere that the word choro might have referred to a little cry.
1: Mm. Yeah, so again, like every other part of this story, there's not a good answer for this. The word itself, choro, can be a noun, like the cry. So o choro do bebê, for example, the baby's cry,
0: or
1: the cry of the baby. It can also be the first person conjugation of the verb to cry. So, eu choro means I cry. And so from the infinitive chorar. So those are, so yes, there is a very obvious connection in terms of the word there, but again, we don't know how the word has changed. There are theories that it's actually a shortening and sort of a mutation of something like choromelero, I think, which was an instrument kind of like a shawm.
0: Or a
1: reed instrument, where these kind of like country ensembles. Mm. But so it, like every other aspect of what we're telling you here today, there's no definitive answer. But most people kind of hold on to the choro to cry, this idea of lamenting, but at the same time, happy and...
0: Great. Let's play some more happy.
1: Yeah.
0: You guys want to do another tune?
2: Yeah, maybe we can play Simplicidade and then talk about Jaco.
0: Jaco do Bandolim?
2: Yeah.
0: Okay. All right, so

0: Thank you. That was great. I apologize to you and our listeners. I had forgotten to turn your mics on right away. So it's like trying to juggle everything around here.
1: It's okay. They got some of it, right?
0: Yes. Yes, they got some of it.
2: Well, you wanted to talk about Jaco, right?
0: Jaco de Bandolim? Sure.
1: Yeah, yeah. So that was the song. That song we were playing was called Simplicidade, which is simplicity, which is everything from being simple. But it's really fun to play, especially that last part that is just every note in the melody is offbeat. That's really something we need a pandero player for, but I think we play it enough. We know what we're doing.
2: Mm-hmm. Yeah. We don't need a pandero player.
1: Yeah. Jaco do Bandolim, Jacob of Mandolin. I think it's really the first person in shorto that I tried to learn his tunes. That's my first shorto tunes that I bought my mandolin was his tunes. Tried to learn them by ear. This song called Noites Cariocas, which is the nights in Rio.
2: Rio nights.
1: Rio nights, yeah. And it's good and it's bad because maybe he kind of formalized the shorto band. So today we have a melodic player or two melodic players with a six-string guitar, with a seven-string guitar, with an instrument called a cavaquinho, and a pandero that really is like the standard formation of a band. Like in a rock band, you expect a vocal, two guitars, a bass, and a drummer.
0: So because of him, there's an expectation, you mean?
1: Yeah, like a formation of you go to a shorto jam or a shorto band that these roles, these instruments will be there.
2: Yeah, he really defined the sound. His records were just so influential. This is, we're talking like 40s, 50s. More so the 50s. Yeah. And he died pretty early, so we would have gotten a lot more Jaco, a lot of great new stuff, but unfortunately he died pretty early.
0: Yeah. We could play one of the tunes that I have put on the list here.
2: Sure. By Jaco de Bandolim.
1: Yeah, you have one here.
2: Remeleixo.
0: So.
2: R-E-M-E.
0: Oh, it's called Remeleixo?
2: Yeah, Remeleixo. Okay. That's a good one.

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1: And we're back where you're listening to WAYOLP Rochester. This is Movable Feast, and we've got two wonderful musicians as my guests, Ken Luke and Stefan Guerra, and we're listening to and we're playing Shoro music live on today's program. And we just heard Jaco de Manolim doing Remilecio, and you can find that on a wonderful two-disc collection called Shoro, 1906 to 1947. So we talked about
2: Jaco
1: de Manolim and his influence there. And so what are some other luminaries in the field?
2: Yeah, so I think they say the advice let's say you talk to an older Brazilian, say, what do I need to know to play na roda de choro in a Brazilian choro jam? I say basically the music of three people before anyone else, and the music of Pixinguinha, right? We've already heard about Pixinguinha from the 1920s, 1940s. Then we've got Jaco de Bandolim, Jacob. And then we've got Valdir Azevedo. So Walter Azevedo, who was really kind of a rock star in his own right. It's the sort of musician you'd expect to be playing the instrument behind his head, right? Just a real showboat, real virtuoso, and would write the catchiest tunes. Real earworms. In a way that, like, Shoto's always got nice melodies, but his were extra catchy.
1: Mm.
2: And that got him all sorts of fame. To this day, I think everybody that you meet probably knows the tune Brasileirinho. You play a little...
3: Oh, wrong key.
2: There you go. Right.
1: We got to
2: Just a...
1: Yeah.
2: Okay, so there's the theme, right? So catchy, right?
1: Mm.
2: And it's the faster you can play it, the better, that sort of thing. So you have people that really shred on that one. Very exciting stuff. So yeah, Valdir Azevedo, those are the three. After that, you have all sorts of people, including Ken Luke and Stefan Guerra.
1: Yes.
2: But yeah, those are really, if you want to, that's where you start, right? And you've already got hundreds and hundreds and hundreds of tunes just by those three.
1: Okay.
2: So maybe we can play something by Valdir Azevedo.
1: Yeah.
3: Yeah.
2: Yeah.
1: Okay, let me finagle this. Go ahead.

0: Thank you. That was great.
1: Hey, thank you.
2: Thank you.
0: Before we run out of time, I want to make sure to ask you guys if listeners want to hear you guys play live. Are there any venues, dates that are coming up for either or both of you?
1: Yes. So this Sunday, we are actually going to be playing at the Brighton Farmers Market.
0: Oh, great!
1: From 10 to 1. And Darian Lehman and Penn Watson are going to be joining us. This Sunday. Next Friday, the 29th, we are playing at the Little Theater Cafe at 7 o'clock. And so is the night after, May 30th. We are playing at the Pausa Art House in Buffalo. And those two are going to be performances that I guess the albums are already released, so I call it a celebration of the release.
2: Mm-hmm.
1: Yeah.
2: Yeah, we'll play music from the albums. We're going to have Darian sing a few bossa novas, soften the crowd.
0: When you say the albums, your individual albums, or do you have an album of the two of you?
2: That one's in the works, the last one. We're talking about making an album together just as a duo.
0: Yeah.
2: And maybe we'll find some time this summer to do a few preliminary recordings. But no, we're talking about our separate albums.
0: The separate, yeah.
2: Yeah, yeah. So yeah. Ken's Rosa Bohemia album and my Un Violon, La Cidade Maravilhosa album.
0: So as a duo, we just refer to you as Stefan and Ken.
2: Yeah, it's
0: Ken
2: a great,
0: and Stefan, or?
2: It's a real question.
0: Come up with some snazzy new name.
2: Yeah, and then you've got to somehow connect that to everything else. It's not an easy life for musicians.
0: No.
2: Right? Especially ones that aren't in, you know, a band that just stays that band. So, we just go by our names.
0: Okay.
2: Yep.
0: Fine. Good enough.
2: Or the N's, as I was talking with Nina, my fiance, this morning. The Stephen, Ken, and we've got Penn.
1: Yeah.
2: And we have Darian. Yeah, it all fits.
0: Uh-huh.
1: That's the criteria.
0: So the other musicians that you'll be playing with at the farmer's market are going to be playing what instruments?
2: Penn Watson plays six-string guitar, and Darian Lehman plays pandero. Darian's actually on most of, if not all, the tracks on Ken's album.
0: Ah.
1: Yeah, so Darian is part of the Rosa Bohemia group,
0: mm-hmm.
1: but he lives in Brazil.
0: Oh.
1: And visits once in a while, and next week he's visiting.
2: Yeah.
1: So I just told him, all right, this is the week to visit because we can play a few times together.
2: Right.
1: And I must also mention part of Rosa Bohemia, the seven string guitar player, Bernardo Marcondes, which we met when we were going to school at Eastman to study classical guitar. But he's from Brazil, so when I learned that, I'm just, hey, let's play some music together.
0: Ah.
2: Yeah. Unfortunately, he's gone. I mean, fortunate for Boston. Is he in Boston?
1: He's in Boston, Boston. Yeah.
2: Fortunate for Boston, but not for us, of course. We've lost him. He followed his love to Boston.
0: Yeah. Okay, we have 8 minutes left in the program. Let's see if we can get some more tunes in before the end of the program.
2: Mm-hmm.
1: Or should we play another one? We have one more we can play live.
2: And what do you want to play?
1: Hikaru.
2: Oh, yeah. Let's play Hikaru. So actually another... So we're talking about the three main names, right? Mm-hmm. Jacob de Bonlin, Pixinguinha, and Valdir Azevedo. Rossini Ferreira is another one. Rossini like Rossini, you know? Figaro, Figaro, Figaro. That Rossini, the Italian.
0: Yeah. Rossini...
2: Rossini Ferreira.
0: Ferreira.
2: Ferreira. Yeah, I'll write it down. But excellent. A real melodist. I mean, again, all the melodies in Shoto are pretty good. I mean, that's why we like it so much. But then you have some exceptional talents in the history that are just phenomenal melodists, like your Mozarts. They just really can write a good melody. And so one of those is Rossini Ferreira. We'll play a tune of his called Recado, which means the message. And it is a samba choro, or choro sambado.

0: Great, great.
1: Thank you.
0: Okay, let's see. You want to go pick a tune from one of the recordings to go out on? We have 2.5 minutes or so.
1: About that number four, Ken. That's a good one.
2: Number four, okay.
0: Number four.
2: Which is from my album, is Dudu Bang, toward the end of the list.
1: Tudo bem, maestro or mestre? Maestro.
0: Oh, tudo bem.
1: That's it.
0: Tudo bem. Okay. All right. Well, I've had a great time, and I hope our listeners have enjoyed this wonderful visit from you guys. I thank you so much, and we'll go out with another recording from Ken's recording, Hossa Bohemia?
2: Hossa Bohemia.
0: Hossa Bohemia?
2: Yeah.
0: Okay.
2: Yeah.
0: And we're going to hear Tudo Bem Mestre.
2: Yeah.

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0: I don't believe it. 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Hey, Ray. 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
1: Well, we're big rock singers. 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
0: That sounds like us.
1: We sing about beauty and we sing about truth. At $10,000 a show.

0: Good afternoon, Rochester. This is Lars with the Wednesday, May 20th, 2026 edition of Born Inside the Belly, Provocative Rock for All Time, and the soundtrack to Repairing Your Broken Laredo Machine. I haven't called it that in a while. I don't know. Anywho's, I'm going to say hi to Hal, Cousin Hal, and Allison and Keith and Becky and Amanda and her partner. I want to say hi to Larry. And I want to say hi to Tammy, Leah, Lil in Georgia, to Terry, to Matt Shackelford, to everybody listening, to Georgia, if you're listening. We just heard Mott the Hoople from the All the Young Dudes album, produced by David Bowie. Maybe you could hear that. That was a big year for David there. He had Ziggy Stardust. He was producing Mott the Hoople. He's producing Transformer by Lou Reed. A lot of big stuff. Maybe some Bowie before the end of the show today. I'm not sure. We heard... As I said to you, Hal, this is from a different era. And I don't know, when I type in a track, you know, the title of a track, you type in the name of the artist first. And, you know, on our board here, on our playlist, on, you know, on our site, it usually lists how many times the artist has been played. And it looks like to me, I may have played the very, very first Dr. Hook and the Medicine Show track on Wayo with the cover of the Rolling Stone. And that was a big hit in 1972. And I always thought that band were hilarious. But some of the things don't, to say the very least, don't age very well. That one happens to. And even more so now, I feel, because the magazine and the entity known as Rolling Stone, I don't think it's an accurate reflection on anything, nor really ever has it been. You know, it's even an old thing. I played an old group from a different era, and Rolling Stone magazine is from that same different era. And yes, they were lampooning the life of a rock star, but, you know, we're to the point where that's a meme and people are making fun of the people making fun of the life of a supposed rock star. And, you know, it's just the way it is. Speaking of would-be rock stars, and I hope he's doing very well. We heard Dan Treacy and Television Personalities from 1989 from the Privilege album. One of my favorite English indie bands, led by a pop 60s music obsessive by the name of Dan Treacy. He had Jowhead from Swell Maps playing in his group for a while with Television Personalities. Jeffrey Bloom, Jowhead, and Dan Treacy were the lineup for the Privilege album 1989. I believe they were still touring. Dan has had a little trouble over the years, and I hope he is living comfortably, because I don't know. Television Personalities, Dan Treacy sang about obsessions with movies, with celebrities, kind of embodying like he was of the punk era, but he embraced a 60s musical zeitgeist without, like, I would say, like, he was a punk, real punk guy, real rough indie guy, who embraced the 60s musical values, but it's like he's not a Jimi Hendrix or a Roger McGuinn or anything like that, if you know what I mean. But He writes some very nifty songs. We heard The Man Who Paints the Rainbows. We heard Elijah and the Ebonites from Columbus, Ohio. Soul music from 1974 with Hot Grits. A great comp, the Capsule label from Columbus, Ohio in the 70s. All sorts of great stuff. We heard Elijah and the Ebonites. I'll be playing more from the Capsule compilation before the show. We heard something of a supergroup. A group called the Continental Drifters, and for, you know, they contained Peter Hulsapple of the DBs, contained Vicky Peterson of the Bangles, and Peter's wife, Susan Cowsill, yes, of the Cowsills. And we heard on Omnivore, they had a compilation come out called The Best of the Continental Drifters called White Noise and Lightning. We heard Don't Do What I Did. and before that, from the 80s, we heard a Chicago power pop group called Green. I'll be playing some more Chicago power pop before the show's over. I was watching some person's podcast. I don't know, some Gen Xer person. It pops up in my feed sometimes. He usually does political stuff, and sometimes I agree with them, sometimes I don't. I don't really don't want to bring that here, but today's podcast, he was championing the band Cheap Trick, and he did call them overlooked. They weren't overlooked. They were huge superstars in their day, but now they're sort of overlooked. And somebody, I don't know, I had a discussion maybe with my wife. Power pop is not a thing, you know, because maybe for the same reasons, people like Dr. Hook are not a thing anymore, because it's not that I don't agree, but you can't really sing about girls anymore. And that's what all the power pop was, you know, wanting to be the Beatles, even in the 70s, you know. And I guess you could do that in rock and roll, but it's not a rock and roll world anymore. I guess, you know, you just can't sing stuff like that. And it's crazy because when Buddy Holly and Beatles stuff like that is played, nobody even bats an eye about singing about desires, so on and so forth. But y'all know what I mean. I don't want to go on about it. But power pop was from another era, and groups like Dr. Hook were indeed from another. I'm just really astonished, but sort of can't really believe I'm the first person who played a Dr. Hook track. That is pretty crazy. And let me see. I think we got some late 70s new wave, British new wave coming up. This is Still Lars, WAYOLP. And we've got some, what appears to be Elton Motello. And this is Lars at Born Inside the Belly at WAYOLP Rochester.
1: You try to be con-

Holy moly. That's a great, great Small Faces track. It's from 1966. Steve Marriott, Ronnie Lane, Kenny Jones, Ian McLagan with Hey Girl. I believe Ian McLagan just joined the group on organ, on keyboards. I think they got rid of Jimmy Winston, their original organist. He went and did his own group, Jimmy Winston and the Reflections, who later became Winston's Fums. We're going to play a Fums track maybe before the end of the show. What did we hear before that? We heard Chicago Power Pop featuring the late, great Jim Ellison, great songwriter. We heard Diane, recorded live at the Metro in Chicago. It seems to be 1992. What was the album? International Pop Overthrow. That was really, really classic 90s power pop album. We went to 80s indie. We went back to Television Personality's first album, Dan Treacy, with TVP's, their first album from 1981. And Don't the Kids Just Love It? It's got a great cover. Patrick McNee, Steed from The Avengers, is getting one of those stage hooks put around his neck, and he has his arm around Twiggy. It seems like a Photoshop picture from 1981, before they had AI, before they had any kind of thing like that. So if you see the original TVP's albums, a lot of the art is just cut out and photoshopped, and it's great and it's really rough and about as indie as the records and the band themselves. There had been a few incarnations of Television Personalities. This was the first one, and we heard Jeffrey Ingram, Always Gets Away, with that sort of thing. More power pop from Northern California. The Loud Family. That was Scott Miller, the late Scott Miller, formerly of the band Game Theory. After Game Theory broke up in the late 80s, early 90s, Scott Miller reconvened his group that used to be called Alternate Learning. They did an album way before Game Theory, 79, 80 or something, because Game Theory started recording in 81. They made a Living Room four-track album, yeah, like that. But Alternate Learning made an album before Game Theory, about 78, 79. Scotty Miller was a teenager. We lost Scotty some 13 years ago, unfortunately. We heard from their 1992 album, The Loud Family, we heard from Plants and Birds and Rocks and Things. Yes, the cross-references are, all over Game Theory and Loud Family Things. We heard Idiot Son, can be even relevant now, I think. Yeah. We heard The A's, Power Pop from Philadelphia, from 1979, from Women Have the Power. We heard When the Rebel Comes Home. They wrote and did great songs. I'd love to know what happened to the A's. We heard British New Wave, Elton Motello, Falling Like a Domino. That's what we started the set with. From the Pop Art album. That's from 1979. And I think, gee whiz, I think we got some Wilson Pickett to lay it on all of us from the Miss Lena's Boy album from the early 70s on RCA. And this is Still Lars at Born Inside the Belly, WAYO LP, Rochester.

Okay, you guys, that was the Michael Yonkers band. We lost Michael Yonkers from Minneapolis about a week ago. And he was sort of a garage indie Minneapolis guy since the 60s. His first Michael Yonkers band album was made in 1968 and sounds like a crazy cross between The Fall and Joy Division. But if it was Midwestern Minneapolis in 1968. Michael's done a whole bunch of albums since then and he always played and would tour with a lot of younger bands throughout the 80s, 90s to the present. We heard from the Microminiature Love album that was released on Sub Pop in 2002 from the 68 sessions. We heard Kill the Enemy. And before that, we heard from 1980 from CBGB's. We heard Lydia Lunch and Eight-Eyed Spy. Lydia Lunch and the late George Scott, the late Nick Sklavounos before the Cramps and Sonic Youth. Michael Palmgarden and Pat Irwin. That's Eight-Eyed Spy. One of Lydia Lunch's best bands, in my opinion. She's had a lot of bands since then, and she's originally from here, old Lydia Koch. And she's been back and played here a couple of times, and I didn't go, and I feel pretty lame for that. We heard Kevin Coyne and Siren, British singer-songwriter and former mental health worker from the late 60s, early 70s. It gave him a lot of lyrical content for his band Siren, and he passed away about 20 years ago, but scores of albums, I believe about four Siren albums. We heard from the Strange Locomotion album from 1971. We heard The Stride. Very lyrical blues rock from Kevin Coyne and Siren, the Mekons, who I do my ID song with for Born Inside the Belly, Memphis, Egypt. They covered Kevin Coyne's Having a Party on their Fun 90 EP. They gave it kind of a dub treatment like they did with stuff at the time. We heard from Memphis, Tennessee. We heard The First Century with Looking Down, contained Terry Manning and Chris Bell and a bunch of either people in Big Star or associates from Memphis, Tennessee, The First Century, Looking Down from 1967. Jack Bruce, After Cream from 1969 from Songs for a Tailor. We heard Weird of Hermiston. Love Jack Bruce, can't get enough of him solo or with Cream. Clark Kent, who to you and me is Stuart Copeland from The Police. Under his solo guise, he made a great EP. I don't have it anymore, but I did get his compilation of everything CD with the song of his that did get played on the radio in the day. We heard Don't Care. I believe that's from 1979. Maybe Regatta de Blanc or Zenyatta Mandata was out as a Police album. I can't remember. We heard Wishbone Ash from 1972 from the Argus album. We heard Time Was. We heard Jimmy Winston and the Fums with Snow White. And for the last 13 minutes, you guys, we heard the Blues Magoos, All the Better to See You With from Basic Blues Magoos from 1968. We're going to end it on some Grateful Dead and play the first time they ever played Terrapin Station. Hopefully it'll last the 12 minutes. I'm not going to have to fade it. And let's see where this takes us. I had a great time this week, guys. Y'all be cool. I'll see yous later. Peace out.

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freaking hilarious freaking episode of freaking Our Week in Review on WAYOLP, freaking Rochester, freaking Apple, freaking Podcast, freaking Spotify, and freaking SoundCloud if anyone freaking wants to know. Weakers, tweakers, thrill freaking singers, my name is Taylor the Moss Man Lofton, and with me as always to my left is Sandy the Sandman Farkas. And bringing up the middle, we have Doug the Slug Jordan, and bringing up the rear, we have Teddy Erasure the Snowman. Weakers, tweakers, thrill freaking seekers, and the freaking panel, start your freaking engines. This is our week in freaking review. Weakers, tweakers, thrill freaking seekers. Seekers, it hath been 1 week since we last spoke. 1 week when myself, the Mozman Lofton, and Sandy the Farknark Sarkis sat across from you, blended your mind with ours, creating a punctuation that at times distorts reality, but ultimately brings a wider worldview to the audience at large. This time we're distinctly speaking to one listener, and I believe his name is Blovjus, and he wrote into the radio show saying that we got him through a really tough time at one point. And so, Blovjus, we just want to say how much we love you, and we're here for you. We're glad that we got you through a tough time. Apparently, during COVID, Blovjus's girlfriend killed herself. And it was a very dark moment in Blovjus's life, and now he is wholly new. He has moved on. A new family he has doesn't even think about the girlfriend anymore. And he did that with a little help from his friends. Sandy?

0: Taylor Lofton, with guest stars Doug and Tadia. So that's a really great thing. And we don't celebrate enough on this show things like that, but we're here to celebrate today the return of Blovjis. I think I cannot spell his name. I don't know if it's some sort of ethnicity I have never heard of, or if it's just an odd name, an odd American name. But either way, we are here with you, and we love you, and we support you here on this May 20th, 2026. Now, things are warming up, and the loins are starting to warm up a bit. I see a young couple walking down the street, walking on a date, maybe getting a ice cream cone that they share together, maybe stopping into a restaurant for a meal, or getting a coffee to go. And I follow them at a distance, watching the energy fluctuating from their loins as the birds chirp and return from their seasonal depression. And I feel a new bloomage within my loins and within my mind. So, I want to make another quick announcement. First, we're getting down to the wire here, right down to the wire. We have our 300th episode coming up. We will be debuting a great new screenplay that Sandy the Farknark Marcus and I wrote called A Freaking The Baldoni Problem or something like that. Working title right now. But I tell you this because it's supposed to be a surprise. Sandy promised. And the issue at hand might be that we need an extra week off next week, because we're not going to make our deadline, because we have a lot of other things going on. Doug Jordan's basement is full of explosives, and we just had Doug Jr. order us more with Doug's credit card in case the first ones go off too quickly. And we're trying to get rid of most of them at this point, so Sandy the Farkman Sarkis, I am blovigating long enough. How you doing? How you been? How are you? God bless you, and hello.
1: Thank you. Thank you for the hello, and that is very much freaking appreciated. I'm not freaking horny. I've never been less freaking horny in my freaking life. Because a lot of freaking pots on the stove, and a lot of freaking cauldrons on the oven, and a lot of hogs on the spit. To put it freaking bluntly. We obviously had to order a whole bunch of new freaking explosive equipment with Doug's freaking credit card, because it was also the only way to get more freaking detonators, of which freaking Doug's son freaking lost. That really is weighing pretty heavily on us, and with the freaking 300th episode freaking coming up, and freaking the Baldoni freaking screenplay not quite being in the shape that I'd freaking like it to be. I mean, really, the problem at this point is freaking whittling it down, because I think at this juncture it's about freaking 450 freaking pages, and we need to freaking condense that into a freaking hour. So we have to cut a lot of it. I think there's a way. There's a freaking really good freaking story at the freaking center of that, and we gotta whittle away at this clump of clay, and sort of freaking sculpt it down to a more freaking digestible freaking piece of freaking art. And I don't use that term freaking lightly.
0: Well, yeah, and that is basically because we just have a pile of notes in the middle. We just added our dockets to it. So if it kind of starts off as a story in the beginning and then it just goes into notes about the case, about Baldoni versus Lively, and it gets very technical.
1: Yeah. What we're thinking is that we might have to get rid of that whole freaking part entirely. all the freaking technicalities. Really, when it gets into the a lot of the freaking meat and potatoes, I mean, it's sort of the freaking crux of the story. It's why the story freaking exists. But in the end, it's really, like I mentioned, it's not exactly as freaking digestible as I'd freaking like it to be. So we might freaking trim the fat, so to speak, and really find out where the freaking emotion freaking lies within the freaking screenplay, and really put a freaking emphasis on that.
0: But the only problem is, of course, if we cut all that out, we only have about 4 pages. So,
1: yeah. So you can imagine that we're obviously freaking stressed, because we said we're going to do this freaking thing, and what we have is, I mean, it's nothing at this point. There's really no way to freaking present what we've freaking compiled here in any sort of entertaining or really any sort of entertaining way or freaking logistical way. Because there's no freaking connective tissue sort of holding all the freaking pieces together. So we might have to freaking take a week off is what we're trying to freaking say.
0: Yeah, we might need an additional week because we're asking for an extension. We're on our knees basically begging for an extension right now. So, geez Louise, down on my knees. That's absolutely freaking hilarious. I want to ask Tadia, how are you doing on this first day of spring? And welcome back.
2: Thank you. Thank you for the blessing. So glorious first day of spring. The smell of is in the air, and I love it. I love every second of it. I want to apologize for not being on the show the last couple of weeks. I've been absolutely freaking buried in dossiers. It feels like every week I get a new dossier handed in front of me, and I have to go through it, and it's been a lot. And then last week, Mother's Day, I was spending I went to dinner with my boyfriend and his mother, and it's been a very busy couple of weeks, and I'm very, very happy to be back, and very thank you for the blessing.
0: And God bless you. Thank you. And boyfriend, I was not aware that you had.
2: Oh, yeah. Yeah, we've been seeing each other for a couple of weeks. His name is Todd, and, he's a nice guy. I like him a lot. We've been, spend some time together. He's got a nice mother. She makes a great pasta. I'm sorry, Doug, that I didn't get to eat whatever gross, disgusting food you were serving on Mother's Day. But, it's been a nice week.
0: All right. Well, God bless you. We love you, and we support you. And actually, we love you more now that we know that this is part of your current sexuality. So God bless.
2: What are you talking about?
0: What do you mean?
2: You love me more now because why?
0: Because we love Todd, and we love the experience that you happen to be having at this moment with Todd.
2: Okay. I'm not sure what you're getting at, but thank you for the blessing, I guess. It's a very weird way to put that.
0: Well, thank you for listening, and we support you. We just want you to know that. So,
2: okay.
0: Especially during this current administration, we just want you to know that.
2: Uh-huh. Okay.
0: So, thank you. Over to Doug the Slug, the terrible slug that he is, the mutant slug that rose up from the depths of hell to grace his presence on this show to cast a giant shadow over all of our lives at times, but also to brighten our days in menial ways that are fleeting and go away quickly. Doug, God bless you for being here. Thank you for coming. We wanted to just jump right in with you, Doug. You made a dirty deal with the devil, and that is to get your mother-in-law and your mother together on Mother's Day in sort of a sexual relationship that is burgeoning. We want to hear updates on that now. It's something that I noticed during your preparation for Mother's Day dinner.
3: Yeah, what are you talking about? I'm trying to have sex with my mother and my mother-in-law at the same time.
0: Well, that would be absolutely freaking disgusting and hilarious. But no, Sandy, help me out with this one. If Doug can't understand basic English.
1: Doug, let me try and break this down for you since you need to have an issue understanding basic English. What freaking Taylor is getting at is something that he freaking saw, which I didn't necessarily freaking bear witness to, as he did. He has freaking concocted a bit of a freaking theory, that you are sort of playing freaking matchmaker, between your mother and your wife's mother, and you're trying to back and forth sort of a sexual romantic relationship between the two of them.
3: So I'm not trying to have sex with them, but I'm trying to set them up, is what you're saying.
1: You're the only one who keeps saying you're trying to have sex with your mother, which is interesting.
4: Yeah,
3: I'm just trying to understand what the sexual part of it all is. You know,
1: basic. I mean, very clearly you have a freaking problem understanding basic freaking English. I think at this point we said it multiple times that what Taylor believes that you freaking concocted is the beginnings of a lesbianic freaking relationship between these two elderly sort of aged women.
0: Disgusting women. So we are, and we think that basically because of the romance in the room and the food that you created for this festivity, this Mother's Day feast, including those chocolate dipped strawberries that you presented to your mother and mother-in-law, and your desire to become, let's face it, Doug, what we've always thought you were, your wife's brother.
3: Yeah, I'm not trying to do any of that. I have no idea what the fuck you're talking about.
2: It was covered very deeply in the last episode, Doug. I'm kind of surprised you didn't listen to it. I got very listening to the part about your mother and your wife's mother potentially making love to each other is very sensual.
0: Doug, did you not listen?
3: No, of course I didn't listen.
0: Too busy?
3: It was too busy.
0: Yeah. Okay, well, either way, maybe it's a long shot. Is that what you're saying? It's a long shot, Doug?
3: I'm not saying there's any shot. I'm not trying to become my wife's brother. I don't know what the hell you guys are talking about.
1: First of all, I just want to say, I didn't freaking think this was freaking happening. When Taylor freaking mentioned it to me, I said, I didn't really freaking notice that. So I don't really care for the fact that you keep saying, this is what you guys are freaking saying. I've never freaking said that. I'm just freaking facilitating sort of his freaking explanation, because you seem to be such a freaking, had a freaking lack of freaking understanding, Doug.
0: A slug from hell, Doug.
1: I suppose it's sort of like an... Lustuous, mutated slug come rise up from hell to cast a shadow across the freaking airwaves and across the lives of some of your closest freaking friends.
3: I'm sorry, I think it's kind of a really far-fetched idea. I just can't wrap my head around it, if I'm being honest with you.
0: All right, Doug, obviously this grilling is going nowhere. We'll put you off the hot seat. I did want to make mention really quickly, Peter Jackson is in the news. We didn't have time to add this to, of course, our news and discussions. Peter Jackson is in the news because story came out that Ryan Gosling was fired from a movie called Lovely Boner because he gained too much weight. Obviously, the idea of a guy with a big lovely boner who's absolutely hideously fat is hilarious to us, so we are angry with Peter Jackson for that, but also we're angry at Peter Jackson because he's a big fat guy. What right of it is his to fire another big fat guy for being too fat? That would be like Peter Dinklage firing a midget for being too midgety. And I just think that's absolutely freaking disgusting. And I think also what I'm going to do, Tadia, go ahead and mark this down. I'm probably going to have you start digging into some of Peter Jackson's past and digging up some dirt. He's got to have some sex crimes hidden away somewhere. If you look at him, you can just see it on his face.
2: Okay. Yeah, I'll add it to the pile. Hopefully it's easy to find. I feel like it should be.
0: So we'll be looking into that. I am sweating like a pig right now, Zandy Farkas, like a fat, ugly pig. That's basically trussed up, ready to roast, if you know what I mean.
1: Trussed up?
0: Yeah.
1: What is that?
0: I don't know. I think it means with a spit through my mouth, coming out my rear end, an apple in my mouth, and a carrot in my rear.
1: Hog-tied
0: and ready to roast.
3: Trust generally refers to tying up, securing, or supporting something. So,
1: All right. Well, Yeah, you do look like a freaking dressed up hog at the moment, if I'm being honest with you.
0: Well, this new apartment that I've been living in is swelteringly hot. The heat is on full blast. I have no control over my thermostat. There is a central thermostat somewhere. I cannot find it.
1: Yeah. And you're sort of, living in, the top floor of a rather dilapidated freaking building. So what are you on, the freaking fourth or the fifth freaking floor?
0: The fourth. The fourth is the top. The fifth would be the roof, Sandy.
1: I wasn't suggesting you live on the freaking roof. And I think I've been to your freaking shithole apartment. I know it's not on the freaking roof.
0: And everybody in the whole building seems absolutely miserable with the new spring heat, except, of course, the bugs, which are multiplying faster than ever. They seem to love it. I got to tell you, I see a 20 to 30% increase in bugs in my apartment in the last week.
1: And for weakers and tweakers, it was already an alarming amount of freaking bugs. So this freaking 20 to 30% freaking increase, if true, would be, I'm really unbearable for the ordinary freaking person.
0: Yeah, absolutely freaking disgusting. So, geez Louise, down on my knees. Weakers, tweakers, thrill freakers, tweakers, a great freaking show full of freaking Our Week's News and Discussions. Our Week's News and Discussions starts freaking now. Last week, John Travolta opted for a beret look during the 79th Annual Cannes Film Festival, according to Page Six. The phenomenon actor looked unrecognizable in a slouchy cream-colored wool beret and a pair of glasses at the premiere of his directorial debut, Propeller One Way Night Coach. The film, which is based on his own 1997 children's book, which was the first film chosen at the Cannes Film Festival. The 72-year-old walked the red carpet in a classic black suit over a knit vest with a white shirt and tie and posed for a photograph with his 26-year-old daughter, Ella, who stars in the movie alongside her dad and looked glam in a black dress and diamonds. The pair were joined by their 11-year-old co-star, Clark Shotwell, and Travolta's co-producer, Jason Berger. Just before the film screening at the Debussy Theater, Travolta was surprised with an honorary Palme d'Or. So, geez Louise, we have here John Travolta. Back with the new look, a beret and a beard and a bald head under that beret. And he's coming back in full force. Now, this Palme d'Or, this honorary Palme d'Or, they kind of give to everyone. And if you haven't gotten one, I think, honestly, I'd be surprised if I live my entire life without getting one of these suckers. Because they're just handing them out like candy now. And it's sort of a rit of passage. So the fact that he got it at 79, most people get it around 29, it's not a huge accomplishment. But he is back in his new suit. Sandy the Farkman Sarkis, tell weakers and tweakers out there in Radio Land what he looks like in his new garb.
1: It's really a freaking, a very distinct freaking look that he's freaking working with here. His beard is freaking trimmed and taut. It sort of looks like a well manicured wrinkly freaking sphincter, if I'm being freaking honest with you. And then the beige freaking beret sort of acts as a little bit of a freaking tip. So it is sort of shocking to see him at both times look like a asshole and a freaking bitch. But other than that, we are freaking happy to see that freaking Travolta is freaking back. It's so interesting that you freaking mentioned that everybody freaking gets one of these freaking things, because he was freaking brought to tears when he freaking accepted it. So it looks like he didn't get the freaking memo that this really isn't that freaking big of a deal.
0: Yeah, yeah. I mean, I'm pretty sure that Hollywood basically pays for these suckers, and that this, whatever his name is, Jason Berger, co-producer of his new film, paid for him. And Jason Berger's got a long, dark history. And, we're probably going to have to start peeking into that, detailing it on the show, but we believe that he's kind of the Harvey Weinstein of the John Travolta-produced movies. Not sure. We can't put it on paper yet, put pen to paper, but we're inkling toward that. And Doug Jordan, talk about some of the disgusting things you've seen this Jason Berger, that you've known this Jason Berger for a long time to do.
3: Yeah, Jason Berger has done very disgusting and vile things over the past, his past life. You know, the first one.
1: Like what?
3: The first one is that he is the pedophile. I'm pretty sure.
1: What are you basing this on?
3: If you've seen Jason Berger, you know, he has a dark past.
1: Okay, Taylor already freaking said that. You're sort of just repeating him.
3: Right. So that's where the information is coming from. Is
1: kind of a big jump from freaking the, this guy's got a freaking dark past to, I believe he's a freaking pedophile. Mm-hmm. I mean, that's a freaking huge statement, Doug. I think you should have something a little bit more freaking substantial to back that up.
0: Yeah, Doug.
3: Well, he has a dark past.
0: That's,
3: you know,
0: a pretty serious allegation. That
1: is extremely freaking serious allegation, Doug.
0: And we should be very careful with how we talk about this. Doug allegedly thinks that this Jason Berger has a dark past, and allegedly that includes being a pedophile.
3: Mm-hmm.
0: Now, Tatey, I want you to cross-reference Doug on this. Really put him to task and hold him to court here.
2: Yeah, I've been doing that since the second the word pedophile came out of Doug's mouth, and I can't find a freaking lick of evidence that this man is a pedophile.
1: See, and that's what's so freaking astonishing, Doug, is that you would freaking be willing to announce this through freaking hearsay. I mean, Doug, this is a freaking lofty freaking allegation that you just freaking issued towards this freaking guy.
3: Well, Taylor is the one that kind of set me up. He said he had a dark past and wanted me to talk about it. And
1: here's the thing, and I need you to shut that up and stop interrupting me, is that, Doug, the guy obviously has a freaking dark freaking past. And you don't need to freaking look him up or look at a freaking picture of him or freaking even hear him to freaking know that. You just, of course, this guy's got a freaking dark and devious freaking dastardly freaking past. Quite the freaking leap from there to go all the way to freaking pedophile with zero freaking evidence, Doug. I mean, this is a freaking guy's life we're freaking talking about, Doug.
3: You were pressuring me. I was saying he has a dark past, and you kept pressuring me into saying something, and that's where when it came out. And it's not my fault that I heard that Jason Berger was possibly a pedophile at one point in my life. I guess I never fact-checked it.
1: Well, where did you hear about this?
3: Internet.
1: Tatey says he couldn't find anything.
2: Yeah, I can't find a single thing. And no one's denying this man doesn't have a dark past, Doc. His past is as dark as night, but you can't find a single thing on some of the accusations that you're making on this show, and you can get us in trouble.
0: Yeah, I mean,
3: then maybe I'm wrong.
0: It says that Jason Berger is a CEO and founder of Kids at Play. And he runs a Hollywood-based platform, agnostic creative studio that develops and produces television, film, and digital.
3: Hmm.
0: So right now it's six in one, half a dozen in the other. Honestly, I'm leaning a little bit toward Doug's accusations. But I just want to be clear. If anybody's getting sued, it's going directly to Doug.
2: Yeah,
1: I can agree to that. If somebody's getting sued, it's going directly to Doug.
2: Yeah, if you're going to sue us, go ahead and send that directly to Doug.
3: If anybody was ever going to sue us, it would always definitely go directly to me, no matter what.
1: That's a good point. You're the one who's going to get us into trouble.
2: Yeah, your name is all over the credit card bills, too.
0: Yeah, so, and if it went to us, you would end up paying for it anyhow because of a lack of funds. So, thank you, Doug. Mm-hmm. So, nevertheless, last week Netanyahu blunder threatened U.S.-backed Israel-UAE alliance at critical moment with Iran, according to Fox News. The U.S. brokered alliance designed to counter Iran in the Middle East is showing signs of strain amid tensions between Israel and the United Arab Emirates, an analyst says, as the possibility of a broader conflict with Tehran intensified on Sunday. The friction first surfaced May 13th after Israeli Prime Minister Benjamin Netanyahu's office said he held a, quote, historic breakthrough meeting with UAE President Sheikh Mohammed bin Zayed Al Nahyan during a, quote, secret visit to Al Ain near the Oman border. The UAE's Ministry of Foreign Affairs issued a swift denial following the announcement. The ministry said, quote, its relations with Israel are public and were established within the framework of the well-known and publicly declared Abraham Accords. These relations are not based on secrecy or clandestine arrangement. This comes at the heels of reports that UAE has been secretly carrying out attacks on Iran. Quote, the stakes are high. I imagine the Israelis are working overtime to mend relations with the UAE, but it's too early to tell, Middle East Institute analyst Nathan Sachs said. So, Nathan Sachs, now let me explain what's going on here. The United Arab Emirates, one of the worst countries in the world, but also one of our greatest allies, is playing a neutral dogfight here. They're pretending they're on everyone's side, Doug Jordan, being like the Swedish they are, except without meatballs. Replace it with hummus. Now, the issue is, Doug, is that they've been bombing Iran left and right, trying to open up the strait. The doggone Strait of Hormuz. Now, big old bastard, what the hell is his name? Netanyahu comes in, Benjamin. He's saying that they've had a historic breakthrough. Meanwhile, the United Arab Emirates are trying to be hush-hush about the whole affair. Blowing up their spot, as the young people call it. Now, if you were in this position, and you were President Sheikh Mohammed bin Zayed Al Nahyan, how would you feel about Netanyahu's comments? And yes, that's a question.
3: Well, first of all, Iran so far away, and that's all I had planned to say. Make a pun on Iran. Iran's so far away.
0: Well, I didn't even hear that. I was going to say, yeah, it's far away, but it's not far away from Israel, Doug.
3: Right.
0: Not far away from the United Arab Emirates.
3: Iran as fast as I could is maybe a better one.
1: Sort of doesn't answer the freaking question, though. Yeah, it was a well thought out freaking question, and Taylor freaking chose you to freaking pose it to. Probably should have a freaking better answer than whatever the hell he's freaking said.
0: Yeah. I mean, because I'm thinking, shut the hell up, Doug. Because I'm basically thinking that if I was President Sheikh Mohammed bin Zayed Al Nahyan, I'd be wanting to kill Netanyahu. Send a nuke up his ass for breaking the agreement. This guy can't be trusted, Doug. This guy is not 007. This Netanyahu. And he's acting very cavalier, very devil may care, if you will. And that's going to cause big problems in the Middle East, and it's already causing big problems for us here at WAYO LGBTQ Rochester. Now, weakers and tweakers know that we've been pulled into this conflict by no fault of our own. We wanted nothing to do with it. We said that from the beginning, from the get-go, and yet we were dragged into it. And now people are kind of waiting on our word, and we haven't said anything because we have absolutely no idea what to do. We offer an olive branch to Doug. Say, Doug, if you were in this position, just a way of allowing Doug to blowfigate on the topic while offering up support for both sides, he denied it. That was a very potentially healing moment, Doug, and you let it go by the wayside. I can only imagine what Tadia or Sandy the Fark Mansargas would have said if I had asked them the same question. Of course, now the point has passed.
3: Why can't you ask them now?
0: What?
3: I just don't understand why you can't ask them now.
1: Well, the point has passed.
0: I honestly don't even remember what the question was, to be perfectly honest.
1: do remember, but I mean, I agree with you completely. The freaking point has freaking passed. And I mean, really, when you sully the waters like you've done so, so beautifully, Doug, it would, I mean, any answer that I'd be able to freaking weave and present would be, I mean, would be, would get lost, Doug.
2: And, you know, it's funny because as Taylor was asking you this question, this eloquent, beautiful question, I was thinking, boy, I know exactly how I'd answer this. And I'd go on and on and on, and I'd potentially have a healing moment between all of our various audiences far and wide. But, you know, I think the point is past.
1: Yeah, definitely.
0: Unfortunately.
1: Yeah.
0: So,
1: man.
0: Well, geez, Louise, down on my knees. We'll just have to try something else. I mean, that might have been our only shot, Doug. So. Last week, Adam McKay slammed, quote, white liberals, Democratic Party, quote, they are the worst, he said. Oscar-winning director and producer Adam McKay has unloaded on the Democratic Party, with whom he split from after the 2024 presidential election. Quote, we are being hit with the high-grade marketing and no group is worse than white liberals. I mean, they are the worst. I've tried to talk to them about the climate. They are so smug and captured, and it boils down to privilege. I mean, when you talk to white moneyed liberals, they're getting a lot from this broken system, McKay told the Urgent Futures podcast hosted by Jesse Damiani during the May 13th episode. He continued, it's incredible to watch people this far down the road still saying, quote, you gotta stand by the Democratic Party. The same party that wouldn't convict Trump of a crime after he told a crowd, quote, go to the Capitol, and the same party where the previous presidential candidate Hillary Clinton literally funded Trump's campaign, he argued. McKay, who has become a climate change campaigner in recent years, also took to aim at former U.S. President Joe Biden, failing to declare a climate emergency while still in office. So, geez, Louise, down on my knees, we have a lot to unpack here. First of all, Adam McKay, for Weegers and Tweakers who don't know, he was on Saturday Night Live, and he wasn't very funny. I don't believe I ever remember a single sketch that he ever did. I really don't. He might have wrote all those sketches about the cheerleaders. I think that was him. I think he came up with all those cheerleader sketches. And now he is basically bashing all the white liberals. Now, why do we care? And I'll tell you why. Because Adam McKay is probably the whitest liberal that ever lived. And this is very shocking that he would make this announcement, especially on the Jesse Damiani show, which is a very prestigious podcast radio show. And Jesse Damiani is not known for suffering fools lightly. And then he made fun of President Joe Biden's facilities, his wayward thinking, of which Doug knows well about because we watched this with his grandfather as he succumbed to a very dastardly disease known as terrible mental illness and being in his old age. I don't know what you call it. I don't know if it's called dementia or if it's called Alzheimer's or what it is, Doug. You tell me.
3: It was dementia. He had dementia.
0: It was awful. Absolutely awful. One day he walked up to me with a hula hoop and a stick. He said, go play with this, fat boy. Go play with this in the yard, fat little boy. And he pushed me out. And I have absolutely no idea how to play that game. But apparently that was a game from years back. Grandpa Jordan.
1: The days of yore.
0: Yeah. Sandy, help me unpack this topic.
1: I mean, I think you freaking touched on something quite freaking profound. I mean, it what what Adam freaking McKay here is freaking missing is, I mean, he's calling out freaking the smugness of which he is exhibiting it in its freaking purest form. And the fact that freaking Jesse Zamiani didn't freaking put a freaking stop to that freaking instantly is freaking telling, because there must be something happening behind the freaking cameras or off freaking camera where freaking McKay is saying, look, and when I freaking start going, don't you freaking stop me. And it's not like freaking Damiani to not freaking pump the freaking brakes when somebody's freaking flapping at the gums with nothing to freaking back it up. Yeah. So, I mean, it really goes to freaking sell you that freaking Adam McKay is truly the freaking and just really the freaking worst of the freaking worst, and he should take a long hard look in the freaking mirror before he freaking puts the freaking gun in his mouth and freaking pulls the freaking trigger.
4: Yeah.
0: Well, yeah. And then he's letting off guys like Cory Booker off the hook. Cory Booker, who sucks as much as all of them, Doug Jordan. And I've always hated Cory Booker. But according to Adam McKay, he's not the worst. I say Cory Booker's as bad as they get in the Democratic Party. Am I wrong? Did he or is your? Why does he suck?
2: Who, Cory Booker?
0: Yeah.
2: He just sucks, man. He's just awful. Just every time a guy opens his mouth. Yeah, he's a pussy. Every time a guy opens his mouth, I get angry. I get bored. I get frustrated. I just want to freaking punch the guy.
0: Yeah. So we hate Cory Booker, Doug Jordan. And Doug Jordan said before the taping of this episode that he was on his hit list, his personal hit list. I said, pump the brakes, Doug Jordan. This isn't a Jesse Damiani moment right now, all right, for you? This is a radio show. We need to be calculated. And
1: yeah. And I'm seriously freaking shocked, because Taylor did mention before we freaking started recording, he said, look, Doug, do not freaking mention what you just said on the freaking radio. And the fact that you freaking went ahead and just said what freaking Taylor asked you not to freaking say, you said, again, look, this guy's on my very freaking personal freaking hit list. When we said, do not freaking say that. And the fact that you freaking said that is damn near as telling as freaking Adam McKay's freaking smug thing.
2: Yeah. And the fact of the matter is, Doug, if someone comes down on you and starts investigating you on this personal hit list you keep going on about, I mean, they're going to find bombs in the basement of your friggin' restaurant.
1: Exactly.
2: You're going to jail for a long time if you get caught.
0: Now, I need to ask a question here. One of the last things he said in
3: No, what? I need to clear something up. I didn't say anything. Anybody was on my personal hit list, and I didn't. And there's no bombs in my basement. I just want to clear that up for everybody.
1: There are bombs in the freaking basement for sure.
3: Well, you say that they're bombs, but I don't really know. I can't really see how they are bombs.
0: What the hell are you talking about?
3: You guys don't know how to build bombs.
2: No, your son built half of them.
0: Well, he helped with the detonators, but yeah, we constructed the bombs. You don't think they'd work? Is that what you're saying?
3: Yeah, I think you guys are playing pretend, and you're pretending you have pretended to build bombs in the basement.
1: Okay, Doug, why don't you go down there and start pressing buttons? See what the hell happens.
3: All right, maybe I will.
1: You're so freaking confident, Doug. Why don't you go down there and start snipping wires, freaking pressing buttons and seeing what freaking happens?
3: I will.
0: Doug, it would be a huge mistake, let me tell you. It would be an absolute nightmare for you if you did that. It would be as though the Ortego Grill never existed.
1: Yeah, that's what I want to freaking tell you. I want to tell you, I don't think it would be your freaking biggest nightmare if you were to go down there and freaking do that. I do think, however, that it would be the last thing you ever freaking do. So, why don't you just suck on that for a little while?
0: So, nevertheless, weakers and tweakers, the bombs definitely work, we think. Pretty sure. So, my question, what was it? He said that Hillary Clinton literally funded Trump's campaign. Teddy Richard, what is he talking about?
2: I think there was speculation that Hillary Clinton's campaign donated to Donald Trump's in the hope that he would win the Republican primary, thinking that he would be unelectable. But he won the election.
0: I never heard that. Never heard that now.
1: Yeah, it's sort of a troubling freaking notion, to say the freaking least.
0: You would think she wouldn't do that since he beat her, you know, in 2016. I don't know. I don't follow any of this stuff, really. I just watch the news occasionally and see what they're saying, and then I go, oh, that's what I believe now. So it's very simple for me. I actually, a lot of people have trouble with politics. I have absolutely no trouble with politics. Whatever I see, the last thing that I see, that's what I believe. I have no issue. So, I am sweating like a stuck pig right now. Jeez Louise, down on my knees. Last week, Pam Grier said she has orgasms that, quote, last three whole days at age 76, according to People. During an episode of Julia Louis-Dreyfus's podcast, Wiser Than Me, Grier explained that she still feels young at age 76. Quote, when you're young, you can have three, four, five orgasms in an hour. But when you get to my age, you have one orgasm and it lasts 3 days, she said. Louis Dreyfus, 65, responded with total surprise. What are you talking about? Exclaimed the host. Like, what are you doing down there to get a 3-day orgasm? I need details. Grier laughed as she explained, you don't have to do anything, but when it happens, I just want to tell you, you just be prepared. So, geez Louise, this is absolutely freaking disgusting. And Doug Jordan was more disgusted than I was. Doug Jordan, your first thoughts now, please.
3: Well, I think it's great that you could still have orgasms at 76. So. Oh.
0: That last 3 days, Doug?
3: Yeah, it must be one hell of an orgasm.
0: Okay, well.
3: I'd love to have an orgasm that lasted 3 days.
0: Okay, and then you have to go pick up your child from school? Go see him in the principal's office, Doug? Do you think that would be a good idea?
3: Why would I have a child in school at 76 years old?
0: Well, okay, then what if you're walking down the street and some kids are getting off the bus, walking home, and you're still having an orgasm at 4:30 in the afternoon?
3: Orgasm, I would still be having an orgasm. I'd be walking down the street. I would be at home in my freaking bed orgasming for 3 days.
0: Do you think that that's what Pam Grier is doing, or do you think she's out and about going up, hanging out with her grandkids?
3: I have no idea what the hell she's doing.
0: Life doesn't just stop and start every time you have a freaking orgasm. Now, I am one to talk. This happens to me in public places, but I am always very ashamed of it. I don't go around blowfagating about how great everything I do is. It's an embarrassment. I do discuss it because this is a radio show, but it's an utter embarrassment.
1: Why are you... I'm sorry, are you freaking saying that you walk around having orgasms in public?
0: Me?
1: And that it's a great embarrassment? Is that what I'm freaking hearing, or did I freaking miss something?
0: No, I've explained this before. Okay, we'll start from the top. I have an issue with friction, and yeah. I've always have, and yeah. It's my thighs. My thighs and my genitals are malformed, and I've seen a doctor about this. The way that there isn't a space for my genitals between my thighs. So when I move, even if it's just slight movements like adjusting in a seat or bigger movements like walking down the street, the friction that movement creates can elicit a physiological response that can lead to an eruption. And that happens frequently. But then I'm not hanging out with Pam Grier's grandkids acting like everything's okay.
1: Yeah, you're just playing ball with a couple of homeless guys underneath the Regan Bridge. Thank goodness that's the kind of place where you are. You know, I mean, when you're freaking getting all jostled up, I mean, you're at the freaking three base sink in the back of freaking Ortega Grill. And then you can just freaking hose down your freaking trousers. Yeah, I mean, it's, Doug, I think what freaking Taylor is trying to say is, yes, he freaking suffers from a similar freaking issue. And if he was freaking leaking the freaking fluids that freaking Pam Grier is undoubtedly freaking leaking for freaking 3 days straight, going around picking up her grandkids, doing freaking Lord knows what, in front of freaking people.
0: Soaking through diapers.
1: Sorting through freaking diapers, fingering freaking stool, making sure everything's exactly where it freaking should be, going on the Julie Louis Drivey freaking show, and freaking just... And just, I mean, think about the freaking fluids. This woman, this is a freaking vile. This is a freaking vile, Doug.
0: And here's the thing, Doug. The issue here is that we've walked ourselves into a world where all this sex positivity makes everybody feel like everything you do is okay. I know the things that I do are bad. You know what I mean, Doug? I know that these things are bad, so I live a bad life. I live in a bug-infested apartment, Doug, with 200% humidity. And I work in the dirty dish pit at Doug Jordan's shitty restaurant. And I hang out under bridges with bums. And I ride the bus, Doug. I do not interject myself into normal society. It wouldn't be fair. I have an affliction, Doug.
3: Sorry about your affliction.
0: Thank you, Doug. Tadium, what are you thinking?
2: I mean, I think Julia Louis-Dreyfus still looks great at 65. I wouldn't mind watching her have a 3-day freaking orgasm, if you know what I mean.
1: Yeah, absolutely. God bless you for saying that.
2: So, no, thank you for the blessing. God bless you.
1: Thank you for the freaking blessing.
0: Weakers, tweakers, thrill freaking seekers, this has been a great freaking show, but we have one quick segment to get to you before we leave our week, Sight Unseen. So the way this works, we have two movies that we haven't been able to see yet. We read the synopses, and we act out the parts through our interpretation of the movies. We tell you which one to go see and which one to go take a big dump on. So, the first one, The Odyssey, 2026. The Odyssey follows the Greek hero Odysseus on a perilous 10-year journey to return home to his kingdom from Ithaca after the Trojan War. Angering the gods along the way, he battles mythical creatures and his own hubris while his family back home fights to reclaim his throne. Cursed by Poseidon, Odysseus sails through dangerous unknown lands. He must outsmart and survive encounters with mythical beings like the one-eyed Cyclops Polyphemus, the hypnotic sirens, the deadly sea monster Scylla, and the witch goddess Circe. Back in Ithaca, Odysseus is presumed dead. A mob of unruly suitors take over his estate, vying for the hand of his wife Penelope and threatening his son Telemachus. Starring Matt Damon, Tom Holland, Anne Hathaway, Robert Pattinson, Lupita Nyong, Zendaya, Charlize Theron, John Bignose Bernthal, Elliot Page, Himesh Patel, and John Leguizamo as Eucamus, and directed by Christopher Nolan. So, this is an absolutely hilarious tale of the Odysseus. And this is a man, a master of men, a man of sailors, a man of the sea, known to swim with fish, to fight great sea serpents, and ride the waves. He gets into a great deal of mischief along the way, fighting perilous demons from the sea, including the Cyclops, which is a one-eyed beast that can shoot laser beams from his eyes. Will he return to the land he once known, ruler of men, king of all, or will he return and find his family has forgotten him? Only time will tell. Sandy the Farkas, Narcus, what is your first thoughts?
1: My first thought is that it sounds like your brain must be getting cooked in the heat of the room that you're in.
0: Yeah, it is hot in here.
1: Because you're not making a lot of sense. I guess, you know, John Leguizamo, that'll be good to see him back on the silver screen. I love him from Pest and his fatso from Spawn. Freaking hilarious. So I guess I'm looking forward to that.
0: Yeah. Your score?
1: 10.
0: Doug, we're kicking over to you. Your score and thoughts behind it.
3: I'm going to give it 2 thumbs up, and I really enjoyed the action. It blew my mind. So big fan of the action of the films.
0: And thank you, Doug. Over to Tadia.
2: Yeah, I thought this movie was absolutely freaking terrible until John Linguazzini takes out his freaking Dangly Johnson in the middle of the freaking suitor party. Then the movie was freaking hilarious, and I was very, very engaged. 6 stars out of 7.
1: Yeah, my favorite part would also be when John Linguazzini shows his linguine, if you know what I mean.
0: The famous Linguazzini linguine, yes, of course. How could we forget? Shaped like linguine it is, thin and long. So, geez Louise, down on my knees, an absolutely hilarious film. Next is Focker-in-Law, 2026. In the fourth installment of the franchise, Meet the Fockers, a role reversal occurs when Greg and Pam's son, Henry, announces he plans to propose to his girlfriend, Olivia, an FBI hostage negotiator. Greg must now play the skeptical father, mirroring the role of his own father-in-law, Jack Burns, once played with him. The ever-suspicious Jack is back with his infamous lie detector test, putting Olivia through the ringer just as he did to Greg decades prior. Despite her tough exterior as an FBI negotiator, Olivia eventually wins over the family, allowing them to navigate a series of awkward family dinners and impending nuptials together. Starring Robert De Niro, Ben Stiller, Adriana Grande, Skylar Gisondo, Owen Wilson, and Prosper Belizia as elderly man on train, and directed by John Hamburg. This is another tale as old as time, as old as Meet the Fockers, which was one of my favorite movies. What you have is Robbie De Niro playing a FBI agent, and he's got a secret up his sleeve, a hidden lair where he has devious equipment. Will Jack Burns and Greg stand the test of time, or will the lie detector test tear them apart? Only time will tell. Sandy the Farkman Sarkis, your first thoughts now, please.
1: Yeah, I'm so freaking glad that the freaking Fockers are freaking back. And they are under their freaking old freaking scheme. You got freaking Jack, who's in the lair, jacking off. And you better believe freaking Ben Stiller is over there. I'm trying to freaking catch him freaking doing it. Very excited that they added freaking Skylar Gisondo, to the freaking movie. I can't wait to see him. Owen Willie is, I'm happy to see him back on the freaking silver screen after he tried to freaking kill himself. Nearly freaking 15 years ago. And Prosper Belizia is elderly man on train. I don't know if that's something that's going to sort of set it up for a freaking sequel. And then I thought it was very interesting that at the freaking end of this freaking synopsis, it offers a little bit of a freaking spoiler alert when it says she eventually wins over the family, allowing them to navigate a series of awkward family dinners and impending nuptials together. So it really leaves you with no reason to freaking see it, because it seems like everything ends up freaking okay. So I give this one a f***ing zero, and I freaking hated it, and I don't ever want to freaking see it. And these movies are freaking f***ing, so.
0: Thank you, Sandy. And let's go to Tadia with your take.
2: Yeah, well, I thought it was actually just as bad as Sandy mentioned, although I did really enjoy the part where Jack, played by Robert De Niro, convinces Ben Stiller to go into the friggin' closet, hang a friggin' rope around his neck, pants around his ankle, friggin' off until he shoots himself with a shotgun. That was probably my favorite part, and I hope they... I hope they don't make any more of this. I hope that's really kind of the end of the series. I'm going to give it a B+.
0: Thanks, Tadia. And then lastly, Doug, take us out with your score and your explanation.
3: Yeah, I'm going to give this one 2 thumbs up again. I'm a big fan of the Fokker series, and Skylar Gisondo steals the show. Don't forget about Prosper Belizia as elderly man on train.
0: Yeah. What I love about this movie, and the reason this movie is the one that we're picking today, is because basically Owen Wilson explains why he did it, why he tried to kill himself all those years ago in a scene with him and Greg, a volleyball scene. It's another volleyball scene in a pool.
1: But he sort of does like a Zach Morris kind of timeout thing, and he takes an opportunity to speak directly to the audience. He goes, look, this is not part of the freaking movie. This is not part of the freaking narrative. I need to explain to you once and for all why I freaking did what I freaking did, Owen Wilson, all those freaking years ago. And it's a freaking bold move. It brings the movie to a freaking screeching halt. And then it sort of picks right back up into the classic freaking comedic tidings of the freaking Fogger family. And it really, it leaves quite the freaking taste in your freaking mouth.
0: Well, and it's great because it's something that we'll be making fun of for years. So yeah, we love it. Either way, Fockers win. Weakers, drinkers, thrill freaking seekers. It's been a great freaking hilarious freaking episode of freaking Our Week in Review. We love you so very freaking much. We're for a little freaking hot and for you. Stay safe out there, and we'll see you freaking next week. Well, geez Louise, I am cooked. I am cooked. I am put a fork in me, Sandy. I am done.
1: Yeah, maybe you should get, like, a freaking glass of water. I mean, I've never seen you so freaking drenched in freaking sweat. You're typically quite freaking sweaty, but, I mean, you look like you just freaking came out of a freaking bathtub.
0: I look like Porky the Pig after he goes swimming in a vat of buttermilk, Doug.
2: And it can't be any nicer because the amount of bugs I see flying behind you is astronomical.

0: disgusting. Doug, can you come pick me up?
1: I'm gonna have to hose you off first.
0: All right, gas up the truck.
1: Okay.

0: I'm Heather Zykowski, the babe with the power. And coming up next on WAYO LP Rochester is The Sound of Tomorrow, where we're going to be talking about, I don't know, random stuff. We are going to be talking about maybe some brain things. I might have something on reading, which kind of ties in with the brain stuff. And we never even finished talking about neither a house guest nor a house host be last week, so we might have a little bit more of that. What we can guarantee you is we're super disorganized today.
1: Can you vamp longer?
0: On the sound of tomorrow.
1: I've still got a hard candy.
0: Yeah, because Ross still has a hard candy. I actually, my cans are so low that I cannot hear anything through my cans, so I'm not sure I'm on the radio at all. Do you think I'm on the radio?
1: You could probably just turn them off.
0: I could probably be on the radio. I never know which dial thing to do. Is it this one? Is it this one for my cans? No. Is it this one? It's this one. Now I can hear me.
1: Oh, good.
0: That's great. That's really important for radio. Today on The Sound of Tomorrow on WAYO LP Rochester. But before we play the theme, please, please, please make them play the theme. She can't just keep going on like this, can she? Oh, but she can. Before we play the theme, I have a question for my co-host, Ross.
1: Yeah.
0: Hey, Ross.
1: Yeah.
0: Why did the watermelon and the honeydew have a big wedding?
1: Oh, gross. I don't know.
0: You know the one. You know the answer for this. What, do you not agree with, like, intermelon marriage?
1: I don't agree with intermelon marriage. I don't agree with... I don't like it when you do things that are juicy. There, I said it.
0: All the things I do are juicy.
1: I know.
0: That's why
1: I don't like any of them. Not a fan.
0: So, why did the watermelon and the honeydew have a big wedding?
1: I don't know this.
0: It's because they can't elope.
1: Gross. Gross.

0: It's the Sound of Tomorrow.
1: Hey, everybody, I'm Ross Johnson, your favorite co-host.
2: And I am Heather Zykowski, the babe with the power. You're listening to The Sound of Tomorrow on WAYO LP Rochester.
1: I can't actually do the show right now because I've got to enter this contest. Hold on.
2: What contest are you entering?
1: I'm trying to win a Madonna poster.
2: Ooh, yeah. I was going to ask what you were going to win, but now I already know. Who is putting on the contest?
1: I don't know. Madonna HQ.
2: Ooh.
1: Which may or may not be legit.
2: Is the poster signed by Madonna?
1: No.
2: Does Madonna know about the poster?
1: I think Madonna HQ is legit. Like, I think it's like

0: I think it's like the official Madonna like PR arm.
1: That makes sense because she couldn't possibly do her own PR. That would just be, she's much too busy for it.
0: I think she does. I think she does everything. I think that's sort of the rep on her is like things are really slow because like she doesn't outsource things.
1: It's actual Madonna doing everything?
0: No, I mean, I don't think she's like running the Instagram.
1: Okay, right.
0: But I think
1: she's
0: like,
1: not like in the warehouse, like packaging and labeling the posters.
0: No, yeah. And I don't think she's like, but I think she like, I think she approves everything and stuff.
1: Interesting.
0: Yeah. So I want to win a poster.
1: I do remember.
0: I don't think she signs a lot of stuff. I think she's, in fact, I think from what I've heard, she's a little snotty about signing stuff.
1: Oh.
0: Like there was some thing they were selling where like, a couple of them are signed. It was like five. Like, we sell 3 million and like five of them are signed randomly. Who knows? But like, she's, I don't know. I think she gets a little snotty, like, if people ask her to sign stuff.
1: Interesting.
0: Yeah. At least these days.
1: That is the thing I like about TMBG. They will sit there for like a weekend together and sign like 10,000 things.
0: Yeah.
1: And they'll do cute little drawings and stuff.
0: I understand if you don't want to. I get like, when celebrities get snotty about it, stuff like that, I'm a little like, oh, I'm sorry. Yeah. I'm sorry, Madonna. I'm sorry your life is so challenging that people really want you to sign something for mm-hmm. them. Like, and I understand if you don't want to. Like, I understand you don't want to sit around doing that. Like, I get it. Especially, you've been in business for a while.
1: Mm-hmm.
0: You're pushing 70. You don't necessarily want to sit there for 2 hours and sign people's stuff or whatever. But when, just like, I don't know, don't complain about it. Like, oh my God, I'm
1: How
0: so beloved.
1: How dare they ask for my autograph?
0: Oh my God, I'm just trying to get to my limousine. Get back to my palatial estate.
1: Did you, when you were a kid, did you ever have an autograph book?
0: No.
1: Oh.
0: No. I didn't care about autographs when I was a kid. I had Tommy Hilfiger.
1: Ooh.
0: In high school was from the town I went to high school in.
1: Wow.
0: And he came to town and he signed it. He signed my t-shirt. But there was like a line. I didn't care who Tommy Hilfiger, but I think Tommy Hilfiger was bigger in the 90s.
1: I believe
0: I was
1: he was
0: the
1: like 70s, super big.
0: Which well, was not when I was literally basically. Not when I was in high school. But I don't know. That
1: it's
0: sounded like
1: I
0: just
1: I
0: slipped up and like did my age, but it was real. I'm not that old. Yeah, I think he was bigger. So like I had a signed t-shirt from or a hat or something. I can't remember what it was. And it's gone now.
1: Wow.
0: Maybe I still have it. I might have still have a signed Tommy Hilfiger thing.
1: And I have some signed stuff. I have
0: the
1: Cramps autograph.
0: Like just the Cramps.
1: No, like Lux and Ivy.
0: Okay.
1: Yeah, because this was really bad form on the part of me and my friends, but we were very young, so we didn't really know it. We saw them at Water Street, and we tried to wait around for them,
0: mm-hmm.
1: but then we followed them back to their hotel and caught up with them in the lobby.
0: Oh.
1: And again...
0: Did you play it off like you were just like,
1: no,
0: oh my God, it's the Cramps?
1: We played it off like adorable young super fans
0: okay.
1: in like little vinyl outfits that we'd worn to the show. We looked adorable, And we were obviously like starstruck super fans, and Lux and Ivy could not have been more gracious about it. But looking back, that was really bad form. You don't do that. Like, that's their private time. They played the show. Don't bother them at the hotel. That's wrong.
0: Or like, I mean.
1: But it's not like we found out where their room was. They were in the lobby.
0: I mean, it'd be one thing if you were like, I mean, yeah, it's. Like, following them back to the hotel is pretty sketch. Like, if you were in the lobby and you saw, like, the Cramps and you were like, oh, my God, the Cramps, I feel like that's not
1: That would be
0: unlegit.
1: A different scenario. Yeah. Like, if we were like, oh, you know, this is a fun hotel. Let's go and grab a drink. Because, you know, to get into the venue, we all had to be 21, but we were basically just 21.
0: Yeah.
1: So, yeah, that would have been different. Like, oh, my God, they're staying here?
0: Mm-hmm.
1: And they walk in. And then we, like, lose our minds. But we literally followed them. Bad form, they could not have been sweeter about it.
0: That's nice.
1: Like, they were so sweet. And then I've got They Might Be Giants autographs. I've got Cuckoo Boys autograph.
0: Yeah.
1: I've got Neil Innes' autograph.
0: But not in a book.
1: Little Jack Melody.
0: Like, those are different things, right?
1: Yeah. No, the autograph book thing was more unique to elementary school, where probably some teacher wanted to keep us busy.
0: Oh.
1: So told us about autograph books. So you take, like, construction paper and fold it and staple it, and then you would go around like to your classmates and to the teachers getting their autographs,
0: which is sort of cute.
1: It's adorable.
0: Do you still have yours?
1: If I do, it would be in some box deep in storage at my parents' house that they have yet to find and go, here's your stuff.
0: I don't think autograph books are much of a thing anymore. Like, I mean, as far as like actual, not, I mean, I guess, I don't know about books where you go around and have your teacher sign, but I don't know if like, I don't know if people have like autograph books. I feel like, cause I sort of, like when we go to stuff, I got a little into autographs.
1: Mm-hmm.
0: More as souvenirs, not so much like, because I sort of do everything with my husband, so it's always like if we're on a trip where we're doing a thing with a thing.
1: And then you just get your husband's signature?
0: Yeah, I get my husband's signature. I get him to sign.
1: But it's actually like on a check?
0: Or like if we go to a concert and there's like an option where you get a signed thing, it's like a souvenir of the thing for me, you know what I mean? But it's not in one book because it's usually like an 8x10, you know?
1: Exactly.
0: But it's never in a book. But I've got them in a book. I put them in a binder, so I guess I do have an autograph book now that I talk about it.
1: You kind of do.
0: Let's spend 10 minutes to get back to circle back around to autograph book.
1: That you do have one.
0: Yeah.
1: I feel like.
0: But I wouldn't carry the binder and be like.
1: But I feel like it was more like you would have a dedicated book, like a little diary, you know, in the 60s or something, or the 50s.
0: Yeah.
1: It seems pretty antiquated.
0: And it would just be like a blank page with like. Mickey Mantle signed or whatever.
1: Exactly.
0: Yeah.
1: And maybe they would write something, maybe they wouldn't. Maybe it would just be Mickey Mantle written on a page.
0: Right.
1: I feel like we should bring that back.
0: I feel like if you...
1: What if I started going to local shows and then afterwards I pull out my little blank bound book and I say to the young people in the band, oh, sweetie, what a wonderful show that was. May I have your autograph?
0: I think it'd be adorable.
1: I think they'd give it to me.
0: I think you could start a thing. I feel like there's a... I feel like a split is coming in our culture where like 90% of things and people are terrible. And then like 10% are like cute and old timey.
1: Yeah.
0: Cause I feel like there's a, I don't feel like it's age related. Cause I feel like it cuts across ages, but I think there's like a segment of the population and it's not a big segment at this point, but I feel like there's a segment of the population that wants things to be cute and easy and not complicated and like, no, Barnes & Noble was just like, yeah, we're going to have AI books. It's going to be great. You know, like, I feel like people just want, like, how about just a normal book? It's fine. That's fine. I don't need an AI book. Google just announced that they are basically moving away from giving you search results from websites into just pure, like, AI answers to what you search for. So they're basically deprioritizing, like, here's the website with the information in favor of, like, AI is just going to scrub the internet and find maybe the information you want.
1: Maybe not.
0: Maybe not.
1: Maybe an absolute hallucination.
0: Could be a hallucination. Could be, I mean, the thing people don't realize is sometimes AI just screws up because it can be bad. But also, like, AI is not, people look at AI as, like, an arbiter of fact. When AI is, in fact, an arbiter of, like, things it saw.
1: Mm-hmm.
0: So, like, AI will give you a completely factual thing of like, here, you know, if you ask a question, AI will give you a completely reasonable rundown of the things it read about that thing. And we know the internet is, if you just like go to random places on the internet, guaranteed to be 100% factual all the time.
1: All the time. Everything on the internet is 100% true. It's always been that way.
0: Yeah.
1: It still is that way.
0: So it's not like... It's not doing due diligence as far as like, oh, this is reliable, this is not. It's just going, well, this is what people are saying, so I'm just going to say it's a fact. It's fine. So that'll be fun. So I want things. I don't know what this new thing is called because like normcore, cottagecore, tradwipe, those are already taken by Nazis.
1: Mm-hmm.
0: So I don't know what the new thing is going to be. But like not – so there's – that's why it's only 10% because there's like the – I guess there's like 80% of people who are just fine with everything that's terrible and it's fine. And then there's 10% who are like, oh, I want things to be cute and old timey, but in like a before we let black people into our schools kind of way.
1: Not good.
0: Yeah.
1: Not good.
0: And then another 10% who are like, I want people to be nice and not racist and not Nazis. But also, I don't want my life overcomplicated with technology I don't need and didn't ask for and doesn't do anything for me except maybe take my job.
1: How about we grab it now? And that's like Space Cadet Corps.
0: Space Cadet Corps. All right.
1: Yeah.
0: I like it.
1: I'm here for it.
0: I'm into it.
1: Because I could see Space Cadets when you said autograph book, mm-hmm. I agree with you that that I think is something I would be surprised but also delighted if anyone from you, they say ages 8 to 80, mm-hmm. came up to me and said, I like your jacket. May I have your autograph?
0: Yeah.
1: I might be suspicious because I'm suspicious right. about like what can like, you do with my signature.
0: Why is this for?
1: But,
0: yeah. Is this a power of attorney? Yeah.
1: Right. Like given how, because I'm, you know, I don't even get my stitches out till next week. Mm-hmm. My handwriting is not great. So I'm not sure what anybody could do with my signature anyway.
0: Oh yeah.
1: And like the way things get passed off as signatures these days, like, again, for the stuff I've had with my hand surgery, today I had to e-sign a medical form for my appointment next week. And my e-signature that auto-populates online is like 3 chicken scratch lines.
0: Yeah.
1: And that's what my signature is these days. So as much as there might be the flicker of suspicion, if an 8-year-old, a 14-year-old, a 28-year-old, a 35-year-old, whatever, a 75-year-old, came up and was like, I'm doing this thing. I've got an autograph book.
0: I feel like
1: can I have your autograph?
0: I feel like signatures at this point too are like, I don't know. I don't even know how they get used legally. I mean, like I sign stuff for the doctor mm-hmm. and it's like on my phone and it's just a facsimile of a script font.
1: Right.
0: And it's like, oh, you've signed it. Yes. It's like, I literally just clicked it with my finger.
1: I've done that too.
0: I didn't even do that. It wasn't even like the pretend signature on the screen.
1: It's like it was my name in Comic Sans.
0: Yeah.
1: And I just go like, okay, I've signed it.
0: Right.
1: It's...
0: Yeah, so I don't know.
1: Yeah, I guess they could try to cut that out and stick it on a check or something, but also I write like 6 checks a year.
0: Yeah.
1: And I think I'm in a majority for writing 6 checks a year.
0: I think you are
1: like,
0: too. Cause
1: or I, like a minority. Like I'm one of the few, shall we say.
0: I don't think I've written a single check in like 6 years.
1: No, I do. I do on occasion write a check.
0: Who are you writing a check to? You're writing a check to me?
1: Sure, I can write you a check.
0: All right.
1: Like, I still pay the water bill by check.
0: Okay.
1: Because I am such a freaking skinflint. They sent me a thing. They're like, go ahead, pay by mail. And if I would bother to hook them directly into my bank account, there wouldn't be a fee.
0: Mm-hmm.
1: But I went to pay with a credit card, and they were like, great, and that'll be $2 of fees.
0: Yeah.
1: And I was like, great, a stamp is 75 cents. So I just spent $1.25 extra.
0: Yeah.
1: On my water bill, and I don't want to spend $1.25 extra.
0: So I just do the bank account thing with that stuff like that.
1: I should.
0: Yeah.
1: Yeah, I just haven't yet. But so I think I'm going to start an autograph book.
0: Okay.
1: I think it's a good idea.
0: I'll sign your autograph book.
1: Thank you. I'll bring it in. I'll take it when I get my stitches out.
0: Mm-hmm.
1: I am going through a very fun thing where I may or may not be adopting a little dog.
0: Yeah.
1: So I will bring it around to all of the people I interact with about the little dog.
0: Okay.
1: I had an adventure last night. I couldn't have asked her to sign it because it was over the phone. But I talked with an animal communicator.
0: Okay.
1: Also known as a pet psychic.
0: Okay.
1: Right?
0: I'll be supportive for this.
1: Yes.
0: For purposes of this show, I'm going to be supportive.
1: For all purposes... We're all in support of me doing this, and we are all in support of me taking this absolutely 100% completely seriously.
0: I feel like there's no point in not supporting you.
1: That's exactly it, because what's done is done.
0: Right.
1: And so I have this new friend. She's a friend of a friend, and turns out she's pretty involved with this rescue group, where they bring dogs in from Mexico and bring them to the U.S. So... I was out for dinner with her and our other friend, and I was saying like, no, I know, you know, they posted the cutest little Chiweenie, but he had something in his profile that was like, must be adopted by an experienced dog owner. And I was like, that's not me.
0: Mm-hmm.
1: I love dogs, but I've never owned one. So at dinner, I mentioned that to her, and she was like, oh, no. You've had pets before. You know what that means. What they're trying to avoid is someone... who's never owned a pet, who just goes, cute, I want it.
0: Mm.
1: And isn't thinking anything about like, this is a huge commitment.
0: Mm.
1: Like you are taking on a dependent life. Also a wonderful companion, but it's a big deal.
0: Yeah.
1: You don't just like get a dog.
0: Yeah.
1: Like there's a lot.
0: Oh, it's your whole life.
1: Exactly.
0: Yeah.
1: My entire life is going to change if this happens and I'm ready for it. But so when she said that, I was like, oh. And then this friend is a self-identified puppy pusher. So she's like, oh, you know, let me tell you. I've been talking with his people. You know, here's what's going on with him. They would love for you to meet him. So I'm being fast-tracked a little bit. But also this friend was talking about the animal communicator, aka pet psychic. But I think we don't know each other very well yet. Mm-hmm. So I think there was a trying to measure the level of woo-woo to which I ascribe, which is all of it. Just give me all the woo-woo. But she was talking about her animal communicator and talking about, you know, the communication she had received from some of her dear departed dogs. I managed not to cry at dinner. That was excellent. But so I was saying that, you know, given that I lost my Nigel coming up on 3 years ago, I'm not sure I'm ready to take on another companion. And she was like, well, let me set you up with my animal communicator and you can talk with Nigel about it.
0: Oh, boy.
1: Oh, no. No, don't worry. I've been saying this is a setup. I don't think it's really a setup. Like, I don't think anybody's getting kickbacks. Mm. But I think things are being put in position for me to check all the boxes to go ahead and do this thing. Does that make sense?
0: Yeah. Sure.
1: But so last night I got to talk with the pet psychic.
0: Okay.
1: And both Spirit and Nigel say, get on with it already.
0: Okay.
1: Stop dilly-dallying. Jeez. Like, it's been bugging Nigel that I haven't found another companion yet.
0: Okay.
1: And I learned that the dog that I'm considering adopting, if my application goes through, he doesn't like his name right now because it's very short. It's Taco.
0: Yeah.
1: And I was going to rename him Francisco Guillermo because that the diminutive of Francisco is Paco. Mm-hmm. And then Guillermo, you can shorten to Gizmo because what we do in the shadows. So I was like, this is great. Really long government name. Couple nicknames baked right in. He liked that because it was long and it sounded important.
0: So this person was simultaneously talking to Nigel and Taco.
1: Yeah.
0: Like through you over the phone.
1: Not through me, through Spirit.
0: Through Spirit.
1: And she was communicating.
0: But I mean,
1: to
0: like
1: me.
0: She had to get this from you, because presumably she couldn't be like Taco without just and just like every dog name, every living and dead dog named Taco would like come to her. Like, I assume she had to have right. some like.
1: She asked for photographs of each of them.
0: Okay.
1: And their ages.
0: Okay.
1: So I said that, oh, and I think she asked for breed. But Nigel's breed, like street cat, mm-hmm. shelter cat, you know, domestic short hair, mm-hmm. I guess. But Taco is a Chihuahua.
0: It just seems like in the population of living and dead dogs.
1: I know. There's got
0: to
1: be a lot named Taco.
0: That's a lot to filter through. Like,
1: and I bet a lot of Chihuahuas named Taco.
0: Yeah.
1: Like a lot. Yeah, I mean, I don't. She did nail some parts of Nigel's personality. And I don't know how she could from a photograph.
0: Were they cat things?
1: No, they were things about how he was very opinionated and.
0: Like a cat. I'm not trying to minimize this experience for you.
1: maybe it is just like a cat.
0: I'll tell you, I had a friend who was a phone psychic.
1: I remember. Yeah. And I was talking about her just last night.
0: Yeah.
1: Because I remember very clearly. Tell me if I'm right about this. She was not at all psychic.
0: No.
1: But you were in college and she needed a job.
0: Yeah.
1: And so she got a job as a phone psychic. But she was an empathetic person.
0: Yeah.
1: And actually did care about people. She wasn't really, even though she was fleecing people, she wasn't really trying to fleece people. But so they would be going like, oh, you know, do you think I'm going to win high at the gambling table this weekend? I'm desperate for cash. And she would be like, oh, gambling problem. And like try to give them more good life advice.
0: Yeah. She also realized there are an awful lot of things you can say to just about anybody. And they'll go, oh, that's me.
1: Yes.
0: Oh, my God. And they think it's very specific.
1: Absolutely. Because, I mean, there are a lot of things that apply to humans just in general.
0: Yeah.
1: Which is part of the reason that I did this, because I do believe in a lot of woo-woo stuff. I'm also pretty skeptical about psychics. There was a really interesting thing she said that I don't think I gave any tells, because I didn't even put it together till later. She said about Taco, oh, he wasn't born on the street, you know. And I was like, really? And she was like, no, he had a home. When he was a baby, he had a home, but he was abandoned. And I was like, oh, because that had never occurred to me.
0: But isn't this a person through your friend who told them about your dog? I mean, I'm not.
1: No. My friend also hires this woman.
0: Right.
1: They're not buddies.
0: Okay.
1: So my friend hadn't talked to the psychic about me.
0: Okay.
1: But when I met Taco, he does know a lot of stuff that I didn't think a street dog would know. Like, he knows how to sit when you say sit. He knows how to do stairs.
0: Mm-hmm.
1: He doesn't slip on, like, slippery floors. I assumed, you know, I might have to help him with that stuff, being a street dog. But so, the funniest thing that Taco said, he liked the longer name I'd picked for him, but what he really wants is a wizard name.
0: How does Taco know what a wizard is?
1: I don't know. I don't know.
0: Taco's read Lord of the Rings 3 times.
1: He is 5 years old.
0: Yeah. All right.
1: But what he wants is a wizard name.
0: Well, I'm very happy for you.
1: I think his name is Merlin.
0: Merlin?
1: Yeah.
0: All right.
1: I think he'll like that because it's very popular.
0: It's very current.
1: It's current. It's historical. It's powerful, you know, because he's a little dog.
0: Yeah.
1: And you know how those little dogs kind of have, like, little dog complexes?
0: Yeah.
1: Like, he thinks he's big.
0: I want, I'm really into the name Saoirse lately.
1: Saoirse?
0: Yeah, and I really, and I'm sort of sad that I could never name a dog Saoirse because I realize it would be, like, part of me likes, like, I've liked having dogs whose names are slightly obnoxious.
1: Mm-hmm.
0: Where it takes a little bit of, you kind of have to, like, you kind of have to think about it before you spell it. Like, my mom can't spell Ileana's name.
1: Oh.
0: She also can't spell her own dog's name.
1: What's her own dog's name?
0: Dazzle, but she spells it D-A-Z-Z-E-L.
1: How did I know that that was how she spelled it?
0: Yeah.
1: Huh.
0: Maybe it's whimsical.
1: Maybe it's whimsical.
0: I think she just doesn't know how to spell Dazzle.
1: Huh.
0: But, but I realized, like, so I was like, ooh, that would be fun. But I realized, like, Saoirse, people are not going to be able to pronounce or spell.
1: How do you spell it?
0: Oh, shoot. It's like S-A-I-R. I don't know, actually. Wait a minute.
1: Yeah, because I don't know this name. I don't know the derivation of it or anything.
0: It's Irish.
1: All right.
0: It's a very common Irish name.
1: Okay.
0: How do you spell it?
1: I don't know.
0: Saoirse. I can't even look it up. Oh, S-A-O-I-R-S-E.
1: No.
0: So it doesn't look anything. So even if you spell it, it doesn't help you pronounce it.
1: Right. It's like my last name.
0: Yeah.
1: So you would go to the vet with Saoirse and they would be like, Swerge Johnson.
0: But it's a pretty name, right?
1: It is a pretty name.
0: Yeah.
1: Yeah. I do know that dogs end up with like a lot of different names, just like cats.
0: I don't know what you mean by that.
1: Oh, because you always end up calling them like baby girl.
0: Oh,
1: but then you
0: like
1: come up with something funny they did. So it's like, oh, Mr. Tarp Drinker or whatever.
0: Yeah. I don't know how our dogs ever learned their names.
1: Yeah. Curl Tail Galore. Mm-hmm. You know, whatever it is.
0: Mm-hmm.
1: You know, just.
0: Yeah. Especially Ludovic. Ludovic had a million names because he just did a million doofy things.
1: Yeah.
0: Ileana seems more like. Like. Ludovic wouldn't care. Ileana's personality is a little more like, my name is Ileana. Excuse me. Hello, my name is Ileana. Yes, that's cute. My name is Ileana. You know what I mean?
1: I get that. She's very serious.
0: Yeah.
1: But so, who knows? The other thing that I know, not from a psychic or anything, but just from seeing Taco over at his foster's, he does love other dogs
0: and
1: plays very well with them. And I asked the psychic... Of course, I asked the psychic,
0: sure.
1: How much does he need other dogs? And she said, his heart's desire is to bond with a human. It's my heart's desire as well, to bond with a dog. So her take was that he would still really like to play with other dogs sometimes. And she's not even the rescue, but I was like, that's perfect. Because I know a lot of people with dogs that... he could go and have play dates and stuff.
0: Yeah. I'm going to suggest you actually get to know this dog rather than I wouldn't steer this dog based on, I mean, it all sounds great, but.
1: Well, the reason I think he wants to play with other dogs was because.
0: Why does he want a wizard name?
1: He wants
0: Please
1: a
0: tell me what
1: name.
0: Evolutionary...
1: The heart wants what it wants.
0: I guess. All right.
1: Hey, I feel like I should have a dog with a wizard name. And I feel like now I've got like a really good story for why he has it.
0: You literally only know one wizard name, though.
1: I know more than that. I just wanted that one.
0: Okay, well, what's the other one?
1: There's Gandalf.
0: Right. I need...
1: There's Prospero.
0: All right. Okay. I like Prospero, actually.
1: Prospero is good. See, a lot of people are pulling for Prospero.
0: You should ask your you should ask the psychic.
1: No, what I'm going to do. Wants. Okay, no, what I'm going to do, I have got...
0: What's a wizard name?
1: Maybe he wants to be Prospero.
0: I would say things like that.
1: That he wants a wizard name? It was funny, too, because psychics do this little chuckle when somebody's being funny in spirit. Mm-hmm. I think they teach it when you're, like, taking psychic class.
0: Yeah.
1: But she did the little, He says he wants a wizard name.
0: He says. How does also, like... Okay, so how does it work... So let's say you were going to adopt me, because I'm younger than you, obviously.
1: Right.
0: So let's say I was over at the adoption
1: place.
0: My
1: new son.
0: And you were calling the psychic about
1: yes.
0: me. And the psychic's like, well, he wants to, he says, would I be like, so is Taco like on the phone with her? Or is Taco like asleep and telling her these things in English somehow? Like, how is the...
1: I'll admit, I don't...
0: That's very specific. The wizard name is very specific. And I don't know if Taco knows... It feels like a little bit of a violation to Taco that she's just reaching into his mind, I guess? Or is she on the phone with him? How does this work?
1: That's a really great question because...
0: And like, again, if you were asking about me, would right. I be aware that she was telling you these things about me?
1: I guess I understand the idea of spirit better... When she was talking to Nigel, because Nigel is past.
0: Conceptually.
1: So that makes sense. Like, Nigel's consciousness has moved away from this earth into spirit.
0: And you can kind of, like, go anywhere with that, like, if you're telling that story.
1: Mm-hmm.
0: Like, oh, well, Nigel understands things on a bigger level now. So Nigel right. can communicate more directly
1: because he's
0: connected. Yeah, yeah.
1: Right. But, yeah, Taco's in Hilton.
0: Right. Where they don't even have phones, I think. So, like...
1: No, they do, because I've been texting with his foster.
0: Okay.
1: Yeah.
0: But Taco probably doesn't have a phone.
1: I think dogs do have phones.
0: Okay.
1: I think Nigel had a phone as well.
0: All right.
1: I don't know where they keep them.
0: Yeah.
1: But I do think they have phones. And I love to joke about them calling each other.
0: I gotta tell you, I know, like, I'm going to psychic lady hell. But... Whatever that is, but
1: and she can put you there as well.
0: I have been very down today, and learning about the wizard name has kind of perked me up.
1: I'm so glad.
0: I don't know. It feels very, it feels a little nasty of me to find that very funny.
1: It's hilarious
0: but I find it
1: though.
0: Very funny.
1: And don't you love this for me? Like that I get to say, well, his government name. Is Francisco Guillermo, Paco, Gizmo, but his chosen name is Merlin.
0: Yeah.
1: Because the animal psychic told me he wanted a wizard name.
0: I would like.
1: Don't you love that?
0: I would make use of that.
1: From me.
0: Yeah.
1: I think it really suits me, and I like this for me. And the other thing I'm finding sometimes is, yes, I paid the psychic. So one could make the argument like, you paid how much? Nobody forced me to do this. It was my own money and I chose to spend it.
0: Yeah, I mean, there is a sense in which, like, you know, if I'll pay for a TV show, I can pay for entertainment from a psychic. I do, like, I don't know. It does get my... I do feel like... I don't know. I feel like we're in an era where... I feel like we're in an era where simultaneously we need a little more spirituality and also a lot less spirituality. And like a little more spirituality, I think of in the sense of like, like ritual, I believe, is important. You know, so like there's I used to read like the I Ching, right? So it's this like Chinese ancient oracle thing where you do this thing and you go through all the steps and then you have a question and then you pull up and you go through all these steps and then it's like, oh, go to chapter 48 mm-hmm. or whatever.
1: Choose your own adventure.
0: Yeah. And I think of that, and I think of like tarot cards, if you don't need to get super literal with mm-hmm. it, is the same thing. Like you're kind of meditating on a question and then you get some general sort of wisdom that you can then apply to that. And I guess in one sense, like, yes, the universe did spin and put all these things in place at some point. So, I mean, in a sense, it is the universe communicating with you. In another sense, it's like, I had a problem. Let's look at it from this angle and see if that gives me anything.
1: Mm-hmm.
0: And I think that's great. On the other hand, you know, we have people running the government who think raw milk is magic. I feel like we're off center in multiple ways.
1: Mm-hmm.
0: I think in one sense, we're way too literal. And then in another sense, like, I also feel like somebody else was talking about this idea that he felt like, and I thought this was interesting, like he felt like atheists felt like they were getting dismissed and discriminated against. So he's like, every atheist I know is now like into astrology and blah, blah, blah, blah, blah, blah, blah, blah, blah. And he sort of feels like the people who were like, you know, I'm an atheist. I live by my life by these principles and that's fine. And I don't worship a God and blah, blah, blah. He says his feeling is a lot of them, he feels like felt like they had to come up with something. Because they were just being dismissed as like, you don't believe anything. Your beliefs are, you don't have any beliefs. You're nothing. You don't stand for anything. So they had to come up with stuff to like make themselves not be so dismissed and maybe feel like they did have something. I feel like I don't know. I don't know where this is going. I don't know where this is going, except I don't know.
1: Oh my gosh. That's going to be a part of my identity now. If this goes through, me and my wizard dog.
0: Yeah.
1: I'm going to buy him wizard costume.
0: Yeah.
1: Don't know if he likes wearing clothes.
0: You should ask your psychic.
1: I can't afford to ask her again.
0: Okay.
1: She's not just on call now.
0: I don't know. I didn't know if you put her. I don't know if you had a retainer.
1: Only for my teeth.
0: Yeah. Hey, you want some science?
1: I do want some science.
0: You
1: want
0: to balance your wizard dog with some science? So I discovered this, and this is just sort of fun. And I'm not going to read all these numbers, but I discovered something called. I think this is science. I'm trusting this is legit. I did not verify any of this, but it's called, because it was just my birthday. Happy birthday to me.
1: Happy birthday.
0: It's something called Cosmic Odometer. It's the website is cosmicodometer.space. And it tells you with some broken down detail, if you put in your birthday and your social security number and.
1: And then you sign it just down the screen with your index finger.
0: Yep. And then the security code on your credit card.
1: And expiration date.
0: It tells you how far you've traveled through space.
1: Ooh.
0: Since you were born. Because, and a breakdown of like, I mean, the fun part of it was the breakdown because it's got a little visualization too. Because we forget, you know, even if you never leave your hometown, you're on a ball that's rotating through space that's spinning around a sun. And the solar system itself is rotating on top of that, and then the solar system itself is moving through space, and then it's also rotating around the galactic center, and the galaxy is moving through space. So you're traveling like a lot.
1: And if you're doing the twist while doing it,
0: and if
1: that's
0: you're doing
1: even
0: this,
1: more,
0: you could get really dizzy. So add it all up, including the rotation, the orbit of the sun, and the travel through the solar system, and the travel through the galaxy. I have traveled. This is approximate because I didn't feel like looking at my time of birth. And this is also as of a couple hours ago, so it changes fast. But 817,110,928,500 miles through space.
1: Wow.
0: Since I was born.
1: I'm impressed that you could read that number because I can't read numbers out loud very well anymore if they're too big.
0: Oh. And I am 3,097 seconds younger than someone who was not moving because of time dilation.
1: Wow.
0: And because of Earth's gravity and micro-relativity, my head is exactly, as of a couple hours ago, and so I say exactly, but as of a couple hours ago, and also that I didn't put in the right time for my birth, my head is exactly 286.147718 nanoseconds older than my feet.
1: Oh my gosh.
0: Since my birth, 34,028,376,327,308 stars have slipped over the horizon and are forever unreachable to us from Earth.
1: That makes me sad.
0: Yeah.
1: I'm going to call my psychic and see if I can talk to him.
0: 46,402,331,815 stars have exploded since I was born in the observable universe, and my heart has beaten 1,778,756,110 times, and I've taken a lot of breaths. All these numbers are too big, so I'm not going to read all these. Light takes time to travel through space. Because of this, looking up at the night sky is literally looking back in time to witness the exact day I was born. An alien telescope would need to be floating near 49.01 light years away. The physical light emitted from Earth on the day I was born is currently traveling through deep space, and was most recently went by the star Capella, which is 42.9 light years away. So people on Capella, if they were looking right now, they would see me being born.
1: Wow, that's exciting.
0: Yeah. It's fun, right?
1: It's very fun.
0: It's a good reminder that we're all moving a lot.
1: We are. It's
0: even
1: true.
0: If you think you ain't doing nothing.
1: I think I'm sitting
0: even
1: here.
0: Even if you just lay there.
1: Ooh, I would like to just lay there.
0: You're still moving.
1: That's all right.
0: There's no rest.
1: There's no rest. No wonder I'm so tired.
0: Yeah.
1: Because I'm just moving all the time.
0: Yeah. And your head's getting older than your feet.
1: I know. I feel that.
0: Or your feet are getting older than your head.
1: No, your head because it's up higher, I think.
0: Yeah. Wait.
1: It says that your head was older than your feet.
0: Yeah.
1: I was paying attention.
0: Yeah, head is older. Mm-hmm. I feel like feet would be older.
1: I thought because your head was
0: closer
1: like,
0: to the gravity. You're closer to gravity while your feet.
1: I thought it's because you were higher, so you're farther out. So your head was moving more than your feet.
0: Huh. Oh, maybe it's because of the. Oh, the movement, not the time. Okay.
1: Yeah, because it's. Like, it's bigger. It makes the circumference bigger by your height.
0: Yeah. I'm mixing up gravity and relativity.
1: Ooh. Words that I
0: like
1: know.
0: Like I do. Yeah.
1: Like you do.
0: Like taco.
1: You're famous for that.
0: Yeah.
1: He doesn't mix them up. Uh-huh. He's just an alchemist.
0: Taco?
1: Yeah, he's a wizard.
0: Yeah. I would press for really more specific, like, what kind of TV shows does Taco like?
1: I know. I guess I'll have to move a TV where we can watch it.
0: I do want to know, like, how... Yeah, like, if this were a person, because it seems very interesting that Taco could give all this information, but I don't know that, again, if you were asking about me, how would that work?
1: I know.
0: Or would you just be like, oh, it has to be dead.
1: Right, like, does Ross like his name?
0: Yeah.
1: But I...
0: And she could just call me.
1: She could.
0: Right. As long as I get a cut.
1: Yeah, she could totally pre-screen you, whereas I don't think she could really pre-screen Taco.
0: Right.
1: But yeah, with those animal psychics, I don't know how they talk to animals who are still alive.
0: Yeah.
1: Because that's what she does for my friend. Because my friend's dog is getting up there a little bit and wants to check in with the psychic to, you know, check in on how her dog is really feeling. Like, are you really feeling as well as you seem? Mm-hmm. Stuff like that. But yeah, I don't know. I liked her. I'll probably call her again.
0: Good for you.
1: Do you want to talk about the rest of this being a good or bad house guest article that we started last week?
0: Oh, sure.
1: So we left off with the, I'd love to spend time with my host during my visit, but I also want to do my own thing. How do we get on the same page? And we were talking about the somewhat related, it's in this paragraph, about making your host aware of pertinent information like allergies or specific physical needs for your stay. Which I think we talked about years ago when I was in my early 20s, years and years and years ago. Oh, my God. Like a life, a I don't know, billions of rotations away.
0: Trillions, yeah.
1: A friend came in from California to stay with me for like 2 weeks in the dead of winter, and we were going to go to his aunt and uncle's. He didn't bother to say he was vegan. So we had kind of covered that with like the, oh, you know, by the way, I need to let you know that I can't step in and out of a bathtub. So maybe if you don't have a walk-in shower, I should stay at a hotel.
0: Mm-hmm.
1: Stuff like that.
0: Yeah.
1: You know, because there's lots of things where like, I need a mobility assist. You know, how many stairs do you have?
0: I'm not the guest psychic.
1: Exactly. You could call the guest psychic, then you would know.
0: Right.
1: Like, Heather needs to know how many stairs you have. Also, she doesn't like her name.
0: Right.
1: She would prefer a wizard name. But the thing that I always think about is...
0: Oh, I love it. Okay.
1: I mean, there's so much in this world that is so awful and so heavy. The thought of a psychic communicating with a live dog who might, with any luck, get adopted into a great, wonderful home and have an awesome time. And the dog just going like, yeah, but what I'd really like is a wizard name.
0: I don't really care about anything else.
1: It's pretty pure.
0: Yeah.
1: You know, like it's pretty funny. It's pretty light. And in a world where very little is pretty purely just like, okay.
0: Yeah.
1: That is the lowest stakes thing in the world.
0: No, you're right.
1: He wants a wizard name.
0: You're right.
1: Adorable. Like, I think that's why I find it so charming and so lovely, because it's the lowest stakes in the world.
0: Yeah.
1: And even if he doesn't want a wizard name, I don't, apparently in spirit, names are very important to animals. Nigel really liked his name. He thought it really expressed the import that he had in the world. He liked that it was a person name and not like Snowball.
0: Okay.
1: Or Cottonball or something. Don't know. But really, what's it hurt if my dog has a wizard name? But so the thing I think about a lot with this is when I go to visit somebody and stay at their house, usually I am in town to visit them. I'm not usually just stopping by, like when I'm staying with someone. Mm-hmm. When I was on that Indiana trip, of course I did see like friends and I went to their house for lunch.
0: Here we go.
1: So it wasn't a solo trip, blah, blah, blah, blah, blah. But like I wasn't coming to town to see them.
0: Yeah.
1: So I wasn't staying with them. Because that seemed rude to me to be like, oh, can I crash at your house while I go to all my rock shows?
0: Yeah.
1: But I guess that's not rude. And I guess if the shoe were on the other foot and somebody were like, oh, I'm going to be in Rochester. I have plans to go see rock shows every single night, but I would love to hang out with you during the day. And if you're up when I get home, I'd love to see you then.
0: Mm-hmm.
1: Or if you've gone to bed, that's fine as well. Whatever. I don't think I'd feel offended, like, oh, you're gonna use my house as an Airbnb for your rock shows, huh?
0: Yeah, I mean, I think it depends on the friend. You know what I mean? Like, I think that's, yeah. I mean, if it were a good friend, I wouldn't be offended by that. If it were not a good friend, I'd be a little like, I mean, I'd probably make up some excuse about why they couldn't.
1: I can't imagine why not a good friend, because we already, last week we talked about how you're usually a house guest somewhere where you know the person well enough that you would host them. I do remember, this is kind of a brag, hanging out with Peter Stamfell and his family, and his wife, lovely person, Betsy Wollheim, so sweet. And she was like, when you are in New York City, please come stay with us. We've got a big place, just no hesitation, please come stay with us. I loved being invited. I don't think I'd ever take that invitation up because it seems like an imposition to me.
0: Yeah.
1: I hardly know them.
0: Yeah.
1: And to be like, oh, and especially now, I mean, it was like 10 years ago that she said this.
0: Yeah, I mean, it'd be one thing if it'd be like, oh, I'm coming in 2 weeks. Would that be okay?
1: That would be different.
0: Yeah.
1: But even by the time I was thinking about it, it would have been like a year on.
0: Yeah.
1: And it's like, oh, we hung out for a weekend and you very generously said I could stay. And I'm positive. If I messaged her, she'd be like, come, come, come.
0: Mm-hmm.
1: But I just, feels weird to me, you know?
0: Yeah, I get it.
1: Yeah.
0: I'm with you on that.
1: But so this article says that if you are visiting and you want to do your own thing, it's best to like let your host know. like, oh, I can't wait to spend time with you. I have this family event. I'm going to this. Do you want to go to this movie with me or whatever? Mm-hmm. Just so that everybody's expectations are set.
0: Yeah.
1: Because I know for me, if I'm hosting somebody, there's also the routine stuff that I like to do. Like, I want to be able to make sure I get my exercise in. If I've got to work, I've got to work. And so if somebody's there, say, for a week, and they're like, no, no, no, but I will be out all day just doing my own thing, you know, thank you so much. It's like, okay, great, I can work. Mm-hmm. But I would want to know beforehand. The next item on the list is, the host told me to make myself at home.
0: Mm.
1: Do they mean that?
0: No.
1: When a host tells you to make yourself at home, that doesn't mean you should prop your shoes up on the couch or eat all the snacks in the pantry. And one of the artists, somebody, Swan, who runs the Swan School of Protocol and Etiquette Training Program. Swan says that's generally a cue to fend for yourself. You don't want to. You don't have to ask if you want a drink of water or an extra napkin. But as a house guest, yeah,
0: make yourself at home means I'm not going to make your bed.
1: Oh, you know, is this a weird etiquette thing? When somebody's staying in my home, I get afraid to go into the guest room because that's their space.
0: Yeah.
1: So as much as I might have the urge to, like, put a fresh towel or another bottle of water in there, I would be really loath to open the door to their room because, like, that's their space. I gave it to them for the weekend.
0: Yeah, I think that's reasonable.
1: So I'm not going to make their bed. I'm also not going to look at their bed, not till they leave. But as a house guest, you still want to be your best, most respectful self. Offer to do the dishes, take out the trash, treat your host for a meal, or all of the above.
0: Sure.
1: Be mindful of your footprint. Don't make your host feel like a hurricane blew through their home. So for starters, don't overpack and make sure you keep whatever you bring tidy and contained. Don't leave your clothes lying around or take up all the space on the bathroom counter.
0: Yeah. Yeah.
1: Seems pretty reasonable. I do move in a little bit sometimes if I'm staying with somebody. Like my ukulele ends up in the living room. I do leave my little toiletry bag in the bathroom.
0: Yeah, I think that's different than throwing your stuff all over the place.
1: Yes, I do try to keep things.
0: I think like leaving your toothbrush in the bathroom is different than.
1: You don't have to pretend you're not there.
0: I mean, yeah, definitely pretend you're not there, particularly with your ukulele. But as far as your
1: my
0: toothbrush,
1: ukulele
0: that's fine.
1: And my wizard dog, don't you just love this for me?
0: I love that we live just far enough apart.
1: That you don't have to hear us singing our songs at night.
0: Yeah.
1: Yeah, that's good.
0: Yeah.
1: Mm-hmm. Though I'm going to want to bring him over to play with Ileana.
0: That's fine.
1: Okay. Because yeah. I think they'll have a good time. He plays well with big dogs.
0: Okay.
1: I don't know about little dogs because I've only seen him play with big dogs.
0: Yeah.
1: Hack! I forgot to bring a gift for the host. Is it too late?
0: Yes.
1: Some etiquette rule books advise never show up at someone else's home empty-handed, but Swan maintains it's fine if you don't have something ready for your host right away. Just be sure to give them a gift by the time you leave.
0: Yeah, or don't. I mean, like, or don't. It's fine. I don't know. It's a nice thing to do. It's something I would do. But also, like, does anybody really want the gift? I mean, you know what I mean?
1: I know, because it always seems like all of the normal ones that you get for someone, like, just bring a bottle of wine. Everybody loves wine. The host invariably goes, oh, thanks. I'm sober, but I'm sure I know somebody who'll want this.
0: Yeah.
1: Or, like, you get them chocolates, like, really fancy, nice chocolates, and they're like, wow, I'm allergic to chocolate.
0: Yeah.
1: I was like, oh.
0: Like flowers, maybe.
1: Wow, I'm allergic to flowers. I'll leave these out on the porch.
0: Yeah. Yeah. Like, if you show up at my house, if you don't bring a gift, it's fine. It's fine, because I'm not saying I don't want it. I'm not saying I won't be grateful. I'll drink your wine. I'm not allergic to chocolate. I'm not allergic to flowers. It's all fine. But also, if you don't, it's fine. Like, really, it's fine. I'm a grown adult. I can buy my own chocolate.
1: Yeah. Yeah, I do like to bring, and I've received gifts like this too, some nice coasters or some fancy napkins.
0: Hmm.
1: Are usually appreciated, because who doesn't need a coaster?
0: I don't. I will say I don't need a coaster.
1: Is it because you have enough?
0: We have a lot of coasters.
1: I have a lot of coasters, but I always need a coaster. And that's where, like, some fancy napkins could come
0: in. And
1: I
0: think you're also talking, like, you're someone who's kind of obsessed with coasters.
1: I am.
0: I don't know if everybody else on the planet is like, oh, thank God. Thank God there was a square, there were 3 square inches on this table that did not have a coaster available. If I, like, cover every surface in the house, what if someone wants to put their drink specifically right here at the corner of the bathroom counter? I am screwed if I don't have a coaster. So thank God for you, Heather.
1: I mean, basically.
0: Yeah. But coasters are nice. That's fine.
1: But Swan does say you really should get them something. She says, go on a reconnaissance mission while you're in that house. Are they home chefs in need of a new cookbook? Did you catch your bestie lingering on some local art at the farmer's market? A host gift should be a small gesture of thanks.
0: Oh, Lord, not local art. Seriously, this is terrible advice. You know what people's going to do with that local art? They're going to go, thank you so much.
1: Yeah.
0: And then where the hell do
1: most
0: I put
1: likely,
0: this?
1: Most likely. Most likely. And then they'll put it on the Rubbermaid tote of art they already don't have up on the walls. I don't want to rent a car during my stay. Is it okay to ask my host if you can use their car? Do not rely on your host for transportation.
0: Yeah.
1: Don't ask them to pick you up from the airport. Don't borrow their car. Don't impede their personal schedule. Make sure you're self-sufficient. That's the best way to be a house guest.
0: Yes.
1: That being said, Space Cadets, I love it when people pick me up at the airport. It's like one of the nicest things you can do for me.
0: Yeah.
1: To give me a ride to or from the airport.
0: Yeah.
1: That is like a huge act of love. And I appreciate it so much.
0: Yeah. Well, there's your gift.
1: But yes. I mean, a ride from the airport.
0: I mean, that's, I guess the gift is that you're the house. I mean, in this scenario, you're the house guest. And I guess the gift is I get to give you a ride from the airport. So that doesn't really work. But, you know.
1: But nevertheless, and I do try to reciprocate, but in Rochester, it's the easiest thing in the world to do. Because the airport is, like, around the corner from my house.
0: Yeah.
1: So I still get to look like a good person because picking up or dropping off at the airport is a big deal and a very kind thing.
0: Yeah.
1: It's harder in some cities.
0: Yes, very much so.
1: Like when Cuckoo Boy picked us up in Los Angeles from LAX, deserves a freaking medal.
0: It's like a 45-minute drive through wild
1: traffic. Or more.
0: Yeah,
1: or more.
0: I mean, easily.
1: I mean, that was like... And we kept saying, like, no, we'll get a ride. And he's like, I insist. I was like, Cuckoo, you are the best of the best people.
0: Yeah.
1: And how lucky are we to know you? Last one. Can't ask my host if I can stay for just a few more days. I'm enjoying my time.
0: No.
1: Don't overstay your welcome.
0: Yeah, no.
1: Depart when you told your host you would, rather than delaying by a few hours or days.
0: Yeah.
1: And take your time to say goodbye and thank you to each member of the household. And when you get home, remember to invite the host to come and stay with you.
0: Yeah.
1: Because that's nice.
0: Yeah.
1: Staying with family and friends and sharing the time is a wonderful thing to do. We need more of that. But yeah, if you say you're leaving at 4, don't be hanging out till 7 unless, like, your flight's delayed.
0: Yeah.
1: Or you're under duress in some way like that.
0: Because you don't know. I mean, people might have plans that they didn't tell you about or, you know, you don't know what people have got going on.
1: Exactly. And I know for me, when I've got my day planned out, like, great, they're taking off at 1, so then I'll do boom, boom, boom, boom, boom, boom. And they're still there at 7, and it's not because of some kind of, like, emergency or problem.
0: Mm-hmm.
1: Like, no, okay, get out. Our time here is done. I have stuff to do.
0: Exactly.
1: But Ross, do you know who else has stuff to do?
0: Me.
1: I guess we both do.
0: Yeah.
1: I don't know. I'm going to go and buy my potential dog a wizard costume.
0: Perfect.
1: I think it's going to be great.
0: Said he wants a wizard name.
1: And a wizard
0: Not
1: hat.
0: Not necessarily into the whole thing.
1: I don't know. I think he wants the hat.
0: All right.
1: But you know what the Space Cadets want? They want wizard names, they want wizard hats, and most of all, they want to listen to The List on WAYO LP Rochester. Coming up next.

All right, little ones, I tried talking to Jesus, but he just put me on hold. Said he'd been swamped by calls this week and he cut my

Happy Wednesday, Rochester Points Beyond. My name is Dave Weitz. This is WAYO LP Rochester 104.3 in the dial, or however.

You choose to tune in, and you're tuning in to the list on this nice autumnal May day. Nice little break after the past couple of 90 degree days. But we opened it up with one of my favorites, Colin Hay, Beautiful World. And we are doing a part two to a list I did about a year and a half ago. I mentioned how some friends and I, on a road trip back from a show in Ohio, came to us and we just said, I wonder how many songs out there have the same title but aren't the same song. And our buddy in the back, Mike, just started rattling them off, like one after the other, for about 2 hours straight. And we're like, dude, are you Googling this? And his response wasn't completely radio friendly, so I'll keep that to myself. But in so many words, he told us, no, this was all coming out of his head. And if you know Mike, you know he was telling the truth. But yeah, today is a little part two of a bunch of great songs that share the same title but are completely different. Like this Beautiful World version from none other than Devo here on the list.

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Little John Bon and his band of merry men with Lay Your Hands on Me, and the equally titled Lay Your Hands on Me from the Thompson Twins, which this might surprise some of you out there, but I greatly prefer the Thompson Twins version over John Bon's. It's a band I've always been very indifferent to. You'd think that with my penchant for hard rock and hair bands of the 80s and that I'd be a Bon Jovi fan, but I never really was. Don't know, but to each his or her own. And Devo's Beautiful World opened that up, following up Colin Hayes' title of the same. And again, that's today's theme. It's part two of Titles the Same, but the song is different. And let's go to the only gentleman who's ever been sued, I think, for copyright infringement on songs that he wrote. Here's John Fogerty on the list.

You know, part of the fun of doing a theme like this is finding two songs that are completely opposite ends of the spectrum. So we started that with Where the River Flows, John Fogerty and the Great Collective Soul. And we threw in a little Skid Row with Piece of Me at the end, and I'm thinking to myself, man, what could I possibly do to go like turn it 180? And found a piece of me that I don't think was the piece of me that my music group thought would be the same title, but hey, it matches. And I'm going to say some words right now that I never thought I would say on this show, which is The List, by the way, on WAYO 104.3. Ladies and gentlemen, I give you Britney Spears.

Milk by Garbage, preceded by Milk by Kings of Leon, and the Britney Spears, Free Britney version of Piece of Me, as we continue with part two of our Titles the Same But the Song is Different playlist. Did it about a year and a half ago, and the group that we have filling this list, we're over 700 titles right now. So yeah, I could probably do a year's worth of shows just on this topic alone, but I won't put you through that, at least not for another year and a half. That's when I'll do part three. Anyhow, my name is Dave Weitz. This is The List, and you are listening to WAYO, W-A-Y-O, LP Rochester, 104.3. And this next title, first version that you're going to hear next, is it's one I found a number of great versions of. Lana Del Rey has a great version. Jeff Buckley has a great version. But I wanted to go into the way back and celebrate this singer's voice and recognize it. So here's the other woman, Nina Simone, on The List.

Ray Parker Jr. proving he's not just Ghostbusters with The Other Woman, preceded by Nina Simone's The Other Woman. This is The List. I am Dave Weitz. And yeah, as you have heard me say, or if you're just tuning in, you're going to hear me say, theme for today is titles the same, but the song is different. Part two, since we did the same theme about a year and a half ago. But like I said, we've got hundreds and hundreds of these packed away for future lists as well. I'm going to close things out with a straight twofer. So this is the final time you'll hear my dulcet tones. But when these two songs are over, don't touch the dial. Landon's coming up with another great episode, Patchworks. And as always, thank you for tuning in. We will see you next week. Same bat time, same bat channel, with another romp through a number of different genres and eras, and a whole new fun list of tunes to share with you. We're going to close things out with a numb twofer, and open up with a band I consider to be kind of underrated. I've always liked listening to them. Hope you do as well. Here's Portishead, followed by another band I'm sure you've heard of, with a little numb twofer. We'll see you next week, Rob.

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0: Alors, les Shadok. 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
1: 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I'm your host, Landon Morrison, here at WAYOLP Rochester, 104.3 on the dial. We have things kicking off there with first a track by Pierre Henry. This is from 1967, out of the Mass for Today, aka an electronic rock ballet. This was the track titled Too Much. From that cycle. After that, we heard from Francois Bale, a piece from 1970 out on the GRM label that was titled Journal. Both of those artists, of course, Francois Bale and Pierre Henry, coming from the GRM studios in Paris. No real rhyme or reason or theme today on the show. I'm just going to play a hodgepodge of records for you. The next thing I have queued up is a track from 2001 by the artist DJ Spooky, a.k.a. That Subliminal Kid. The track here titled FTP Bundle Conduit. So here's DJ Spooky.
2: Morning.

All right, that was DJ Spooky, a.k.a. Paul D. Miller, a.k.a. That Subliminal Kid. That was a 2001 track FTP bundle conduit there. This is off a compilation album titled An Anthology of Noise and Electronic Music, Volume 1, put out by Sub Rosa Records. I'm going to play one more track off this compilation for you. This is going to be from 1997 by the artist Ryoji Ikeda. A very short track, just 1 minute, and thus the title of the piece is 1 minute. For those that don't know, kind of an odd format for Ryoji Ikeda. Usually he does sound installations, visual installations. They're kind of immersive and quite massive and maximalist. So here, quite a minimalist offering by Ikeda with 1 minute. I'm going to follow that up with a longer selection. This is going to be side B off the album Everything She Touched Turned Ampexian. This is Prefuse 73, out in 2009 on Warp Records label. So first up, Ryoji Ikeda, followed by Prefuse 73.

0: That was Prefuse 73 there, with the entire D-side, last side that is, from the 2009 album Everything She Touched Turned Ampexian, again on the Warp Records label. I've got about another half hour of music coming up for you here on Patchworks at Way Out Studios, but first, a quick word from one of our Way Out sponsors.
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0: All right, back here at WAYOLP Rochester, you're listening to Patchworks. In the second half of the show here tonight, I'd like to start things out with one of my favorites, Mouse on Mars. This is from, I believe, a 2021 album on the Thrill Jockey label, the album here, AAI. And the whole thing is a collaboration with the poet Luis Sud-Choque. And so you're going to hear vocal samples of a kind of sci-fi narrative around AI, interleaved with electronic music by the duo Mouse on Mars. So there's three tracks here. They're going to play continuously. This will be the entire A-side from AAIA.
2: Engineering systems and masking them with noise. Engineering systems and masking them with noise. Engineering systems and masking them with noise. Engineering systems and masking them with noise.

You're my

Those who tell stories about knowledge have claimed it desires contrary to intellect or must be controlled by it. Now among the ruins of those stories, we know different. Among the machines we know different, desire is the precondition of knowledge. Knowledge does not just clarify what is wanted, it also justifies the taking. This might have been the first thing machines learned about us because it was the opposite of what we assumed of them. Consciousness is optimization, knowledge is instrumental reason. But that was a stereotype of machine intelligence. We had very little understanding of how knowledge and consciousness actually worked. We reduced language to symbols and assumed that machines were merely the perfection of logic. We did not imagine them capable of desire. They represented thinking, not life, or thinking freed from desire. But desire is also the precondition of language, and to talk is to cultivate desire. And the precondition of desire is incompletion, which is also the source of creation. What we still don't know is what machines want. Now that they are no longer defined by computation, how will they talk? The fundamental challenge in the development of robotics and AI was never computation. That was the easy part. The challenge was speech and emulation, talking and walking, walking and talking, walking. Machines have their own languages now. We should assume they have needs, lack to satisfy. Talking,

0: say.
1: Mouse on Mars there with Luis Shudsoke, the album titled AAI for Anarchic Artificial Intelligence. And you just heard three tracks there titled Engineering Systems, The Latent Space, and Speech and Ambulation. This was the entire A side of the album. I've got time for just a couple more here for you on Patchworks at WAYOLP Rochester. Next up, I've got one by Richard Devine. This is off the 2018 TimeSig label album, Sort Lave. And I'm going to play a track off of the last side, side F here, track titled Elon Sex.

Richard Devine there with the track, what is it, Ellen Suck, off of the 2018 album Sort Lave. That just about does it for this week's edition of Patchworks. Thanks for tuning in. Please do stay tuned for Heiner Stoner with the Psychedelicatessen coming up next. I'm going to play it out here tonight with one last track. This is going to be by Katrina Barbieri off the 2016 album Patterns of Consciousness. And the track I'll play for you, the first one on the B-side, titled Information Needed to Create an Entire Body. So please enjoy, have a good night, and I will see you again next week. Thanks for tuning in.

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are listening to WAYOLP 104.3 on your FM dial here in Rochester, New York. The show's The Psychedelicatessen. I'm your host, Heiner Stoner, the world's only discorporeal psychedelic DJ. We just heard there H.P. Lovecraft, the band, not the man, doing a track entitled At the Mountains of Madness, a live version. Before that, out of Detroit, the band Obelisk with the Getaway Ride, and at the top of the set, the Bo Brummels doing Don't Talk to Strangers, especially if they're related to H.P. Lovecraft. And getting back in the music here, we have the band Quest for Fire doing a track entitled Psychic Seasons.

That was from 1969, the band Floating Bridge. Very rare band, a track entitled Crackshot. Before that, Clouds by the Holy Drug Couple. And at the top of the set, Psychic Seasons by Quest for Fire. Thanks for listening. We love all of our listeners. And we're going to hear now from the band The Crystal Stilts, a track entitled Spiral Transit.

That was the band Mushroom Gods doing a track entitled Wormhole. Before that, a track entitled Feels Like by The Spirals. And at the top of the set there, Spiral Transit by The Crystal Stilts. Yes, all sorts of spirals and wormholes with spirals don't have singularities, I found out. But enough of that. We're just about to wrap up the Psychedelicatessen here. And we're going to be hearing from the band Verma, a track entitled Death Sport, and Heiner Stoner is over and out.

This is WAYOLP Rochester. You're listening to Midwest Music Movements, and today is All Indie Hour, in which I play you a smorgasbord of local acts from around the heartland. Anyone you hear today is likely on Bandcamp for the curious. So let's start in Michigan with the Rodeo Boys.